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1: 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Also,
0: Thank you, Monique. Bastian, correct or wrong?
1: that is a very nice way to pronounce it.
0: Yeah.
1: Monique Besten.
0: Besten.
1: Das ist, it's like the German
0: Okay. Okay.
1: Besten.
0: Besten. Okay. So, Monique, please some words on your person.
1: Yes. I'm a visual artist, a writer, I'm a teacher, an activist, I'm many things, but if I use one word, I say visual artist or
0: Okay.
1: artist.
0: Okay. And you are now here in Potsdam. Where do you come
1: That is a very interesting question because I always wonder when somebody asks this, what does this mean? But I come from, well, right now, I traveled from Galicia in Spain.
0: Yes.
1: I left last week and I traveled for 6 days very slowly on trains and a boat through Spain, Italy, Austria, Germany. And then after 6 days traveling, I arrived in Potsdam.
0: That's a very classical train ride through beautiful areas.
1: It was beautiful, yes.
0: 6 days, you said, yeah? So, did you make a little break on your journey?
1: Well, there were not really any breaks. The journey was part of a project.
0: Okay.
1: I'm artist in residence at Inwohle
0: Project House
1: at
0: Potsdam.
1: Projekthaus Babelsberg, Potsdam. And the project is called Tiny Spaces, Deep Connections. And it's a 2 year research into alternative ways of running artist residency programs. And my task was I'm invited as artist in residence for a month to spend some time in Potsdam, but also make a journey there that is a very slow journey, only using public transport, and use the journey as working process. So I was working on the train and on the boat.
0: Yeah, that is particularly interesting. We can come back to this aspect in a moment. So, is Galicia your home country, your home region?
1: I kind of live in between the Netherlands and Galicia in Spain.
0: Okay.
1: I was born in the Netherlands,
0: Okay.
1: but I always say I'm at home where my feet are.
0: Yes.
1: Yes.
0: So you chose Galicia, which is a real interesting, beautiful and wild on the coast
1: Yes.
0: region of Spain in the north of Portugal. Could you give us just some little hints, a little description of what made you want to live there.
1: I lived in Barcelona for a while, for quite a long time actually, and it's a really big city.
0: Yes, it is.
1: Yeah. And my intention was always to move to the countryside because I'm not a great fan of living in cities, but somehow I spent a lot of time in Barcelona and I didn't manage to move to the countryside. And then at some point when I really did want to move and be more in nature, I also considered other parts of Spain, and I've got friends in Galicia who do very interesting things art-wise. One of the reasons is also that it is getting very hot and very dry in a lot of parts in Spain.
0: That is true, yeah.
1: Yeah, and in Galicia there's a lot of water, it's really green. And what I also find important is that things are starting to happen there. It's a part of Spain that is less known than other parts and less popular, also very depopulated. So there are a lot of people now these days, young people who move there and start doing things there, artistic things, things that have to do with food, growing the land, reviving old, yeah, all kinds of techniques that people used in the past. So for me, this is very interesting as well.
0: Thank you. And when you mentioned Barcelona, we have also good friends and partners in Barcelona. So this is a place where many people want to go to, right? It's one of the, like Berlin, many people want to go to Berlin, many people want to go to Barcelona or to Paris or so. It's a real metropole, also with a lot of interesting art scene. And you said you did live there for quite a while, right?
1: Yes, yeah.
0: So what did you attract to try to live in Barcelona?
1: That is a good question. It was very much a gut feeling that Spain might be a good country for me. I lived in many different places. I lived in Germany for a while. I lived in Weimar for 2 years.
0: Oh, okay.
1: I lived in Ireland and in Norway and a long time in the Netherlands. It's hard to remember actually why. It was really a gut feeling. And also, I went to Spain to do some permaculture and natural farming courses.
0: Okay.
1: And this combination was also very interesting for me.
0: Okay.
1: Yeah.
0: Thank you very much up to this moment. You were so kind to think a little bit about interesting music and sound bites.
1: Yes.
0: That you could bring here, and we are curious.
1: Yeah.
0: Curious to hear what you want us to hear here in the radio and in Potsdam and Berlin. So, yes, what did you choose for us?
1: Yes, I've got different things. Shall I say something about it first?
0: Please,
1: or shall
0: yes.
1: we play?
0: Maybe you can also play and then explain as you wish.
1: Yeah. Well, maybe one of the things I do a lot is walking. I'm a walking artist.
0: Okay.
1: And this is a little song that a Dutch composer, guitar player, wrote and put on her solo album. Her name is Corrie van Binsbergen. And she played this, wrote this, while she was thinking of me being on a long performative walk.
0: Yeah.
1: So this is the song.
0: Okay, go. We are curious.

0: helping art.
1: Yeah, yeah.
0: Did I put it correctly?
1: Yeah, well, she didn't so much make it for me. She used the idea of me as a walking artist walking through the world. And with this in her head, she created this song. So it was for you. It was for the listeners.
0: Good.
1: Yeah.
0: It is a very classical way of developing thinking and art, you know. The old Greeks had a word for it, peripatetic.
1: Yes, yeah, yeah.
0: We have often forgotten such such methods, such ways of developing our creativity and our intellectual thinking.
1: But there are many examples of writers, philosophers who use walking as a way to get inspiration. The word peripatetic comes from Aristotle, who used this in his teaching practice. He walked around with his students and he was teaching while walking. And I think many people have the experience that walking is really good for you. I don't mean walking like
0: Rushing,
1: yeah. Or, just walking through the world, a short walk or a long walk. And let your, make your head empty. Also to be in the world. And
0: yes.
1: Yeah, be attentive, see what's happening around you. And I find it very inspiring. And for my art practice, it's also very important. It's one of the main things I do, actually, walking as an artistic medium. And it's something a lot of people find strange somehow. Because usually when you say you're an artist, people think you're either a painter or you're a sculptor. And of course, there are many other things like photography, video. And also I do many different things. But walking is very central in my art practice. Also, the first time when I went to Galicia, I walked from Barcelona to Galicia.
0: Oh,
1: yeah.
0: That is a very good hint. So you are a courageous walker. Yeah.
1: I don't know if it's courageous, because
0: this is quite a distance, and when I think about walking there in the region, it's about Santiago de Compostela, right? So in the north, that is what we perhaps could associate with that.
1: Well, not necessarily, because for me, walking pilgrim trails is not so interesting.
0: Okay.
1: The walking is always a project in itself.
0: Yes.
1: I once walked from Barcelona to Paris for the climate conference. I walked from Amsterdam to Vienna for a project that's called the Nomadic Village.
0: Okay.
1: And I always walk in a business suit.
0: Uh-huh.
1: You can't see it. I mean, you can see it.
0: Yes,
1: English,
0: I can see it. It's a very nice gray and art suit with little words and sentences all over. Where when I look, I can discover interesting ideas, right? Which way now? What is your story? How do you grow things? So, and
1: who am I?
0: Yeah,
1: these are this is a suit. So I usually do my walking projects in a business suit.
0: Mm-hmm.
1: And the reason for this, or the reason how it started, was that the first walking project I did in a suit was because I discovered that business suits are still called three-piece walking suits officially.
0: Ah, oh.
1: So I thought, if it's called a three-piece walking suit, can you walk in it long distance? How does this work?
0: Yes, normally you would not associate that with a long walk and wandering, right?
1: Well, in the past, this was common that people would go on walks in the weekend and wear a suit. You can even see it in old movies. Like Charlie Chaplin, for example,
0: the
1: tramp, he's wearing some kind of suit.
0: That is true.
1: But what I discovered was that it can have many different meanings.

0: And these days it's also a bit of a capitalist symbol, I think. Politicians wearing suits, a lot of people in suits who represent the capitalist world. And in my suit I walk through countries, I sleep outside, the suit gets dirty. I use it as a way to connect with people because they see me walking by with my little walking cart, which is my home for the moment. And they approach me because I look odd, because I'm wearing a suit, but it's maybe getting dirty. And the suit I'm wearing now, it has a lot of questions embroidered on it. Yeah. Yes. And these are questions from other people. So I'm walking around in the suit.
1: Okay.
0: And I hand embroider people's questions on the suit. So I'm walking the questions around. I think this is more important than answering the questions.
1: The real questions bring us further than some ready set answers. Yeah. Thank you. Yeah, when I was thinking about a suit and walking, it's craftsmen have a tradition for a certain time in their business development, in their work development, to be on the road on foot and walk from one place to the other where they can work with other craftsmen. So even in a project house, our colleague Sebastian still wears his suit and is proud of this tradition. Yeah, so this is how we have a certain connection. But you turn the idea a little bit around and make it a creative way of connecting. Yeah, connecting.
0: Yeah. It's on the one hand, I feel very comfortable in it, so just what I wear. But it's also a costume somehow. And it's what I also find very interesting is that I can be anybody in it. So I can look fancy and walk into a fancy restaurant and nobody will question it. I can also look like a tramp and be very simple in the world. I can be anybody. Also, it's being questioned, you know, is it male or female, because I'm wearing a male suit as a woman. So yeah, this is also something that's interesting, the gender issue. People also ask questions about this, and I also find it not fair that the male suit has a lot of pockets and usually female clothing doesn't. You have these tiny pockets.
1: Suits should be practical. I like clothes with a lot of pockets, to put all my stuff, which I like to have on me. So very much thanks for this little insight, and I'm curious what you can discover while walking here in Potsdam. Potsdam is a city designed and developed for walking. In monarchic times, the distances are walking distances. Maximum distances you could do on horse, that's the maximum. But it is a walking city. Most interesting places you can really better reach on foot than with cars or other places. The best compromise here would be to go on bicycle. Do you sometimes choose also bicycle for moving, or do you really walk on walk?
0: I also use a bicycle, but I do like walking a lot. I'm a bit sad this morning. I had many things to do. I wanted to walk here.
1: Okay.
0: Because it's not so far. It's but I didn't have time, and it's a bit strange because I'm here to research slow ways of being, but I find that often it means that still I have to do a lot of things and be fast to try to be slow. It should be the other way around, I think.
1: Okay. Yeah. So, please, could you give us a little of a sound bite or song that you chose from your repertoire?
0: Yes. This. Oh, shall I say something about it?
1: Yes.
0: This is by Carolyn Shaw, and for me, she's a very well-known musician. What I find interesting about her, I really love her music, but also she kind of bridges the gap between music, environmental awareness, and deep listening.
1: Okay.
0: And well, let's listen to a bit of the song.
1: Just choose it and click. Thank you. So let us listen to it.

0: Very nice, very intensive. Song and our digital tools had to take breaths several times in between.
1: Yes, I know. I noticed. I wasn't sure if it was actually
0: The song,
1: just
0: no.
1: happening here or also on the radio that the listeners also had little
0: Yes,
1: breathing
0: little
1: spaces.
0: breathing spaces to digest. Strong singer.
1: Yes. Do you know her?
0: No, this is new for me.
1: Yeah, she's. I think she's American, or maybe she's Canadian. That is a big difference. But I think she's. Oh, well, yeah, she won. Although it's not a so important big prizes, but she won the Pulitzer Prize also for a very beautiful piece a long time ago. She's a singer. I think she also plays the violin. She composes a lot of music. And this song was from her last album, The Whale. And I really like how yeah, it's just a summary of trees, the names of trees. And often the music has a connection with nature, ecological awareness, and also really inviting the listener to truly listen. Yeah. And there's a slowness often in her music as well, I think. Yeah.
0: Yes, it was really, really touching and strong. Yeah, now when you speak about all these trees that she brought into life with her voice, I was just thinking about all the parks here in Potsdam. We have so many special trees. Because there are these old parks, and the kings of our times loved special trees. So that's also an interesting walk of discovery you can make here with the botanical experts.
1: Yeah, it's very interesting. This also was one of the first things I noticed. Like now I live in a little Bauwagen
0: Yes.
1: and it's surrounded by trees, and I don't know the names of these trees, but they have these seeds that have little wings. So they fly down, and the ground is covered in it, and I find this so beautiful. I'm hoping to make some artwork out of this, but also there, yeah, the mix of like built surface area, houses, and nature is really striking in Potsdam. I didn't have an, yeah, I hope to have a lot of time to walk around and also see what's growing here.
0: People like their gardens and develop very personal gardens here. And perhaps because of this challenge with the public, with the monarchic gardens, but also the area is an agrarian area around. And yeah, you will find many interesting plants here. That is really really a tour in itself, an art in itself. Landscape, architecture also sculpted with such trees.
1: Yeah, I'm also spreading seeds while I'm here. I left a
0: Ah,
1: trail
0: very
1: of
0: good.
1: I left a trail of seeds while I
0: So
1: traveled here.
0: little seed bombs.
1: Exactly. Yeah.
0: Yeah.
1: Yeah, it was interesting. I think you will like this. Like I made a somebody gave me a little tour through the area yesterday.
0: Yes.
1: And I noticed that when you go along the river, you can't really walk all the way
0: Yes.
1: because there's private property and private gardens.
0: Sometimes
1: Yeah.
0: we try to open up all these ways, but it is a fight.
1: Yeah, I suggested doing some, how do you call it? Sorry, sometimes I'm so in between
0: Yeah.
1: languages.
0: Okay, now go.
1: Well, to throw some seed bombs with invasive plants in their gardens so they will take over and or maybe not even invasive
0: The
1: plants.
0: anarchist part of Potsdam, we would love that. Yes, that is an interesting point. It is a real effort, a common social and political effort to have free three ways along the water and not to be encaptured in such property thinking for it. Because this beauty should be for everyone, and it's, and especially also, for example, for children, that they can walk and run along and play. And so some of the real nicest playgrounds for kids are on such ways, and they know it well. And after kindergarten or school, they simply tell their parents, let's go there and there, I want to go there. Not only for playing, but also now when it's getting warmer for swimming and bathing. So to really enjoy this interaction between the river and the land and the trees, and many of the trees, when they grow old, sometimes they fall to the water, and they are half a part of their branches in the water, and another part is still there, and you can see them between life and death.
1: Mm-hmm.
0: That's an interesting nature, not only for kids, but they love it, especially also for older people who really like to walk and enjoy all of this island of Potsdam.
1: In the Nordic countries, they've got something called Allemansrecht.
0: Yes.
1: Which means that you can walk everywhere,
0: mm-hmm.
1: even when it's so-called private property.
0: Ah.
1: So if you own land, then people are allowed, I think it's by law, to also cross your land or spend time there. Of course, it means you have to be respectful.
0: Yes.
1: But also because it's Allemansrecht, so everybody's right to be on the land, be in every part of nature, it also means that people feel more responsibility.
0: Exactly,
1: I think that is a beautiful concept.
0: Allemansrecht, so we should introduce that here.
1: Well, it means you also have to educate,
0: because exactly, that's a culture.
1: Because it means that from early ages on, and that is happening, of course, you have to teach children, and you also have to teach adults who don't know or forgot this, that you need to respect nature and how to deal with this. And not only nature, of course, also in the wider sense. Mm-hmm. But, I think if now suddenly you would say, there's Allemansrecht and everybody can go
0: anywhere. It can be destructive also with mass tourism. You need a good spirit cultivate it. Yes. So now you're here in Potsdam for your stay, for your artwork, and can you give us some hints about the context, about the project, what you're doing?
1: So one of the things I did, I already mentioned it, I left a trail of seed bombs with Cosmos Daydream seeds. And I will continue making these seed bombs and also giving some workshops and working with seeds and also collecting seeds really from the area. So I will make seed bombs that kind of contain the spirit of the place, because I think seeds and everything that is growing, that is a big part of the heart and the soul of a place. I also traveled with a sourdough starter.
0: Okay, I will just translate now.
1: Yeah.
0: Also mit einem Sauerteig Kloß.
1: Maybe I don't know exactly how to translate it in German.
0: Sauer. So.
1: Es heißt auch Mutterteig, glaube ich.
0: Mutterteig? Aber das ist gut.
1: Aber ich kann das. Mutterteig. Ich kann das ein bisschen erklären auf Englisch.
0: Please, please.
1: Yeah. The the sourdough starter.
0: Mm-hmm.
1: This is it's like a colony of bacteria and yeast. So these are living creatures that work together to make something that you can use to bake bread.
0: Mm-hmm.
1: And this is a living culture, so you have to feed it regularly to mm-hmm. keep it alive.
0: Mm-hmm.
1: And then when you're ready to bake bread, when this culture is ready to bake bread, you bake bread. So I was traveling, taking care of this sourdough starter, regularly feeding it. Feeding also means that it grows,
0: mm-hmm.
1: so you've got more. And if you're not baking bread, then you can do something with it. So I handed it out to people while I was traveling. So
0: get a little piece of it, and it is living. So it is living on with them.
1: Exactly, yeah. And this is also where the Muttertei comes from.
0: Mm-hmm.
1: Because I started with the Mutter, the mother, and then it got bigger, and parts of it I gave to other people.
0: Mm-hmm.
1: So I'm here with still this living culture, and I feed it. I'm going to bake things. I'm going to bake not only bread, but also alternative things mm-hmm. that might be materials to use in a big installation. I don't know exactly what's going to happen, but I'm doing a lot of different things. And there are a few, yeah. There are a few events coming up, but I don't know if I should mention this already.
0: Yeah,
1: we will
0: try to talk about it. But first, a little experience I got with sourdough, mit Sauerteig. I had friends who had their Sauerteig, and they gave him or her a name. It was like a person.
1: Yeah, yeah.
0: Hermann, for example.
1: Uh-huh. Hermann. Yeah, yeah.
0: And they sometimes brought it along for when we wanted to bake bread or so.
1: Mm-hmm.
0: But to me, the interesting thing as a child and young person, it was such a living companion also of your daily life. It is
1: going along.
0: And when Hermann got too big, we had to bake. So it is. There is a certain logic also to it. Yeah.
1: Yeah.
0: Funny logic, and that means if you now have ready sourdough, has it a name?
1: No. I don't give it a name.
0: Okay.
1: Because I'm a bit careful about treating it too much as a human being.
0: Yes. Okay. Okay.
1: Yeah,
0: it was just a.
1: Yeah, although it's for some people it's really good to create this bond and
0: to create a real relationship, and it is living, it is growing, and so at some point it does just make sense to share it and to bake bread together, bread which is so important in our daily life every morning, every evening.
1: Yeah.
0: Yeah, and you not only use it for baking bread, but for making art.
1: Yes.
0: Or all kinds of activities.
1: Yeah, well, I don't know if I should already explain what I'm going to do with it.
0: Perhaps you can invite us,
1: yes.
0: Because you are active here.
1: Yeah.
0: So where you will be at the Projekthaus probably for
1: yes.
0: So Projekthaus Potsdam is you can reach it when you go to Babelsberg, Rudolf Breitscheid Straße 164, und das Projekthaus ist eine Bildungsstätte mit vielen interessanten Werkstätten und Aktivitäten. Unter anderem jetzt auch mit einer Kunstwerkstatt. Und Monique und Natalia und ja, genau. Und da, there you will offer some workshop or some activity?
1: Yeah, there are a few activities. I'm going to do a talk about my project. And that is going to be on Thursday 18.
0: Okay.
1: In the evening at 5:30.
0: Also 18. Juni um
1: 5:30.
0: 17:30.
1: Oh, 17:30.
0: 5:30 would be very early in the morning. 17:30.
1: I would love that very early. Yes.
0: Me too, but most people then sleep. So, 18. Juni. Ich glaube, es ist ein Donnerstag, oder?
1: Ja, das ist ein Donnerstag.
0: Okay, Donnerstag, 18. Juni, 17:30 im Projekthaus. Und was erwartet es? What will we see with you? You will present your work?
1: Yeah, this Thursday 18, I will talk about my work. There will be also an architect, Van Bol.
0: Van Bolemensel.
1: Exactly.
0: The famous tiny house activist and architect.
1: Yeah.
0: Very friendly and nice guy, and with ideas that, that are very valuable to all of us. Yeah.
1: Yeah, so it will be an evening that will be about the residency, which is about tiny spaces. It will be about my practice. He will tell about housing, tiny houses, how this works in architecture. All these things will be connected.
0: Wonderful. So very interesting evening.
1: Yeah. And then there's a workshop, Samstag 20. Juni, fängt an 10 Uhr morgens bis 2.
0: 14 Uhr, ja.
1: And this is a workshop about learning from plants. And this will be really nice. It's going to be 4 hours with spending time with plants, looking at plants, making art materials from plants, tasting plants, and then mainly wild plants.
0: Oh, okay.
1: Yes.
0: Okay.
1: And on the website of Inwolle and the Projekthaus, you can find more information. And you can also sign up if you're interested.
0: Genau. Also wer nachgucken will, was ihn da erwartet, kann auf eine Webseite klicken. www.inwolle.de. Innovatives Wohnen und Leben. Inwolle.de. Projekthaus, und dort gibt's mehr Infos dazu.
1: Yeah. And then the last event is going to be really nice. It's the Sommerfest. It's Saturday 27, Samstag 27.
0: Haben wir das große Projekthaus Sommerfest. Da seid ihr sowieso eingeladen. Yeah. Da ist ganz viel los.
1: And then I'm hoping I will have a big installation that is made on site using local materials, plants, things I baked. I don't know what's going to be yet, because the next 2 weeks I will experiment and make something that is exciting and strange, and the best is to come and see it, but also come for all the other beautiful things that will happen at the Sommerfest.
0: Yes. Seid eingeladen, das Projekthaus und zu entdecken mit all seinen Aktivitäten und die Kunst und Kunstarbeit von Monique. Ja, genau. Thank you up to here. Now, let us try and have one more of your sound bites of your music.
1: Yes, it's hard because I brought so many things and we have so little time.
0: You must come back.
1: Let me think, you know, because I kind of made an... maybe we can do a little bit of this. Shall we do a little bit of Alex Novitz again?
0: Yes, we can. Yes, yes, yes.
1: Because maybe that's nice to mention. I'm also working as a photographer for a record label that is based in Berlin, Evil Rabbit Records. And the photos they use for the CDs, they kind of follow my wanderings. That's sort of a hidden aspect, but when you look at all the CDs in the record label, all the images are places where I went on my walks. Mm-hmm. And the last CD that was released was by Alex Novitz.
0: Okay.
1: And actually, I didn't know he was living in Potsdam.
0: round the corner here, not so far. A part of their atelier is here on Freiland.
1: And one of the songs on this album is called Peripatetic.
0: Ah, okay.
1: So, so I like these, how these things come together. And it's 19 minutes, so...
0: it's a real long...
1: So we're not going to...
0: He likes big pieces, big chunks of music. So I will give you sound. You can start.
1: Yeah, you can cut it off. Alex said you can cut it off whenever you want.
0: We will do it nicely. Something.
1: I think the thing is, I'm on the...
0: You are on internet?
1: I'm on internet.
0: Ah, okay. So we will...
1: On the Freifunk Potsdam.
0: That's the reason why. Sometimes we have...
1: But I'm... Freifunk Potsdam. I do have something that is not online.
0: Wait, yes?
1: Shall I just choose another thing?
0: Yes, yes, yes.
1: Okay, so we'll do this.
0: I will also take a piece from him on CD. And then we will look also for a better internet connection. Thank you.

0: Yes, thank you. Also ein kleines Stück von Alex Nowitz, dem Komponisten.
1: Should I say what this was?
0: Please.
1: Yes. This is from a Dutch composer and piano player, Albert van Veenendaal.
0: Ah, okay.
1: Yeah, and it's...
0: So I mistook a little bit.
1: Oh, yeah, no, because Alex was... Alex was online and I couldn't connect, so I threw in something else.
0: Yes, that is good.
1: Yeah.
0: So we will bring back Alex on the end.
1: No, this is a project or a CD. It's called The Eye in the Needle, and it's about how to be human in today's world. Mm-hmm. How do we connect with everything that's happening? And I wrote the text for this for this album. So
0: yes,
1: I thought I threw this in. And the song is about being wild. How can we rewild?
0: Very important.
1: Yeah, and I love this composer.
0: Yes. It's a topic very fruitful, very good for our region, for Brandenburg. We had the chance that in 1990, when the wall fell and the new government tried to establish a new order and everything, there were alternative people within this government. In the background, for example, Professor Zucco, Michael Zucco, who had for decades worked within the GDR, for rewilding, especially for creating moore, swamps, because we are such a water landscape. And then in the new constitution of Brandenburg, they established a whole law where the many of the old military areas were turned into nature parks and reserves. And today Brandenburg is one of the countries in Germany with most of it.
1: Oh, wow.
0: So it has really worked out.
1: Yeah.
0: They are still working on it because first everybody was angry, and now they discover what a treasure that is.
1: But it's often like that, right? If
0: now
1: if there
0: we
1: are these
0: have
1: extreme changes.
0: Yeah, wolves came in, now elks come in, beavers are all around. Yes, and this is really an interesting debate here. rewilding.
1: I think it's really important, and also do it on different levels. It's also something you can do internally.
0: Yes.
1: And maybe that connects
0: on
1: to
0: your mind.
1: Exactly. Thinking in alternative ways. Maybe going back to the way children are thinking. Not thinking in an organized way. Sometimes I'm so bad at explaining these things.
0: Or in an ideological way, but just accept the anarchy of nature, which is so good for us.
1: Yes.
0: So I think that's a good idea for the future. We are here in a city where the young people declared the city a Klimanotstandsstadt, so city of climate catastrophe, and it was accepted and discussed, and we all try to develop Potsdam and this beautiful nature into a better place here. And your projects can help us with the seed bombs and with the sourdough and with many things that you bring along.
1: I hope so. And also I think also in awareness. I mean, for me, the most important thing is to connect with people and to talk about things. And it's more that I use art to do that than that I want a specific artistic outcome that is a great work of art. I talk about these things a lot when I'm on my long performative walks. But also collecting stories from people on the road.
0: So you are perfect here in the radio.
1: Yeah.
0: Which and is a place for such communication.
1: Mm-hmm.
0: Yeah. Thank you very much for your visit. Would you be so kind and give us a little bit, one last piece of Alex?
1: Yes.
0: If you can.
1: Yeah. It's a beautiful piece. I wish we could do the whole piece.
0: Yes, we will see what we can do. So, yeah.
1: No, this is... Oh, sorry. Oh!
0: So, Alex?
1: Oh, man. I'm so bad at these technical things, but now this should work.
0: So, let us try. And thank you, Monique, for your visit.
1: Thank you so much. This was wonderful.

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Hi Luki, Russian Federation playing nearby sound. 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
1: Today on Wings, the topic is the Global Gag Rule, a U.S. law designed to prohibit U.S. health funding abroad from going to any facility or organization that discusses or provides abortion.
2: There's

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1: The United States is far the largest donor of foreign health care aid in the world. Even after recent cuts, it still gives more than $9 billion a year. For 2025, Congress allocated more than $500 million of that for international family planning. The Trump administration flatly refused to allocate any of it.
2: It is U.S. government policies that mostly limit the reproductive options of women around the world, whether it's through the global gag rule, where U.S. funds cannot be used to support organizations that either provide abortions or even tell people that abortions are available. And it's really not recognizing that in many of these countries and in these communities, there's only one healthcare center. There isn't a healthcare center for when you're pregnant and a different healthcare center for when you have AIDS and a different healthcare center for when you're a teenager. If they're lucky, they've got one healthcare center. And so if the U.S. withdraws funds from that healthcare center, then they're condemning all the women who got those healthcare services, whatever their needs, to pain, suffering, and death.
1: That was Loretta Ross, co-author of the 2017 book Reproductive Justice, An Introduction. For most of this program, you'll be hearing a report by Diana Wanyonyi from Kenya. She originally titled it Trump's Global Gag Rule, because one of the U.S. president's first acts was to reinstate and expand an executive order originated in 1984 by President Reagan. Critics called it the Global Gag Rule. It said foreign non-governmental organizations that accepted U.S. family planning aid could not use even money from other sources to counsel about abortion, refer for abortions, or advocate for legalizing abortion laws. Democratic presidents since then have made a show of removing the gag order, and Republican presidents made a show of putting it back. But the real roots of this policy are in a bill passed by the U.S. Congress in 1973, right after the U.S. Supreme Court legalized abortion. This Helms Amendment to the Foreign Assistance Act denies all funding for equipment or services related to abortion. It has never been repealed. The U.S. Agency for International Development opposed the act when it was proposed on grounds it would interfere with countries' ability to provide integrated reproductive health services. Kenya's experience is an example of that. During the time that Hillary Clinton was U.S. Secretary of State, Kenya developed new integrated reproductive health guidelines that included abortion care. But in 2013, after Clinton was replaced by John Kerry, USAID brought pressure to bear on Kenya, and the new guidelines were withdrawn. Then, in 2017, Trump decreed the gag rule would apply not only to the $608 million budgeted for family planning, but to all $8.8 billion of U.S. global health assistance. Diana Wanyonyi is Wings reporter in Kenya.
3: Kenya is feeling the effects of the global gag rule. It is not well for children, women, and young girls who depend on foreign NGOs receiving U.S. government health assistance for family planning, maternal and child health, nutrition, HIV and AIDS, infectious diseases, malaria, tuberculosis, and neglected tropical diseases. Caroline Nyandati, Reproductive Health Coordinator at Kisumu Medical and Education Trust, says that many clinics and health facilities are lacking commodities and integrated services.
4: Currently, facilities haven't received commodities for the last 1 year. Providers now do not provide that integrated package that we had advocated for. Because services are not being offered as integrated as before, there are issues of cost. Example, those are facilities that was charging $3 to access cervical cancer service. Immunization, they have to pay $2. Family planning, they have to pay about $5. So if you add that, a woman can't afford, and they would rather not access the services. But in the integrated model, maybe a woman would only pay $2 and would get entire package. We are more on providing that integrated package.
3: Non-governmental organizations are now required to agree to the global gag rule as a condition of receiving assistance from the U.S. government. According to the policy, providers must agree not to provide information, referrals or services for legal abortion or to advocate for the legalization of the procedure.
4: Kenya actually launched a confidential inquiry about maternal deaths, where we had about 365 maternal deaths per 100,000 in Kenya. Most of the deaths were because of the big five that we know in Kenya as hemorrhage, sepsis, obstructed labor, hypertensive conditions, and of course, unsafe abortion.
3: In Ethiopia, adolescents and youth and people living with HIV and AIDS and sex workers are directly affected by the closure of the previously US-supported health clinics.
5: Close to 1 million women will no longer have access.
3: Derejo Wondimu, the policy and community mobilization advisor at IPAS in Ethiopia.
5: It is expected that 20,000 unintended pregnancy per annum, 20 maternal deaths per annum, 4,000 unsafe abortion is also estimated to this policy.
3: Suzanne Ehlers is president of Population Action International, or PAI, a global organization advancing the right to affordable, quality contraception and reproductive health care for every woman everywhere. The organization works with the policymakers in Washington and partners in developing countries to remove roadblocks between women and the services and supplies they need. She explains what PAI does in relation to reproductive health.
6: PAI was started in 1965 by people in the United States who believed that the U.S. government should have a role in partnership with governments around the world to promote development and to advance women's health as a part of that development, believing that for countries to progress and to grow economically and in other ways, you had to secure the health and rights of women and girls. And PAI was founded on that principle and still does that work. By influencing the U.S. government in its policy and its money, its funding, but also working in partnership with over 65 different organizations in 30 countries, mostly in sub-Saharan Africa, but increasingly we're busy in Latin America and we're also working in Asia in partnership with partners on the ground who know their governments and who want to work with their governments to improve the health and well-being of their communities by targeting women and girls. We find women who want access to modern contraception and often can't find it or can't find it reliably or are not able to find a diverse array of methods. We find the issue of gender-based violence. We find the issue of early and forced marriage of young girls. We know that unsafe abortion is a problem that is driving maternal mortality rates. So women are dying because they are seeking to terminate a pregnancy and they are not able to do so safely and legally. We know that the health of children under the age of 5, in particular, is directly linked to whether his or her mother has access to contraception. Because if she's able to space her birth, she's able to better care for her current children. And so we see the intersection of nutrition and child health and child survival as it relates to women's ability to control her fertility. Those are the issues that I think are most prevalent for us in Africa.
3: The gag rule policy is already disrupting services and referral networks, damaging integrated health programs, and diverting resources away from direct service delivery. Ehlers elaborates on its threats.
6: Any country that's receiving any U.S. money on any health issues now has to contend with the global gag rule. Any African country that's receiving U.S. global health assistance is impacted. It's more than family planning and reproductive health partners. It's any African country that is working with the U.S. government on tuberculosis, HIV and AIDS. Think of the PEPFAR program, the President's Emergency Plan for AIDS Relief, is working in many, many African countries. Anything working on water and sanitation, on malaria efforts, all of that is part of a global health portfolio. So any country that's receiving any U.S. money on any of those issues now has to contend with the global gag rule. Most worrying to me are some of the most trusted service providers in their communities. So I'm thinking of the International Planned Parenthood Federation, and I'm thinking of Marie Stopes International. I'm thinking of groups that are working throughout the world in providing the most basic health care to women and their families. And because they are not in accordance with the global gag rules, limitations and restrictions, I worry that their clinics will close and that in areas where the public sector is not available or is not at capacity to meet the needs of its community, women and their families will suffer. We already saw service providers closing clinics. We saw that the rates of unintended pregnancy were going up. We saw that vulnerable groups like young people, women living in rural areas, women that were living at the lowest levels of poverty were the most impacted and not able to access services. Those communities are already vulnerable, and they were made more vulnerable. With higher rates of unintended pregnancy, recourse to unsafe abortion also increased, driving the rates of maternal mortality in many countries. So that's a sample of some of the things we saw years ago when this policy was in place under President Bush.
1: On Wings, you're hearing a report from Kenya about effects of the U.S.'s global gag rule. President Trump has reinstated it and even expanded its reach. But as you'll hear, USAID also applied it during the Obama administration. Here's the background. In Kenya, the 2010 Constitution allows abortion to save the life or health of the mother, and its language leaves the door open for further legalization. In 2012, the Ministry of Health published standards and guidelines on reducing maternal mortality and morbidity from unsafe abortion. These were based on World Health Organization criteria. The ministry also issued a curriculum for training mid-level providers, like midwives and nurses, in how to perform legal abortions and give life-saving post-abortion care. The Obama administration formally repealed the global gag rule, but in December 2013, after Hillary Clinton was replaced by John Kerry as Secretary of State, USAID ordered its aid recipients not to attend a maternal health meeting because safe abortion guidelines were on the agenda. Kenya soon withdrew the guidelines, leaving old, vague guidelines in place. Carolyn Nyandat is a leading maternal health expert in Kenya. She recounts how sudden changes in U.S. funding policy leave healthcare organizations confused and scrambling.
4: The integrated package that facilities provide, they provide within the law. So in Kenya, we usually use our constitution as our book of reference because we expected providers to be using a standards and guideline. So it was supposed to be disseminated from 2012, but the Kenyan standards and guideline were withdrawn. And so providers are using the PAC post-abortion care manual as their reference as opposed to the standards and guideline that was supposed to reduce incidences of unsafe abortions.
1: Nyandat has a long history of leadership with KEMET, Kisumu Medical and Education Trust. She started her career there as Associate Manager of Reproductive and Maternal Child Health.
4: So KEMET implements through three levels. We target the community, the facility, and now at policy level. We engage communities in community discussions or conversations. They're able to discuss their needs and we link them to the facility. And so at the facility, KEMET has managed to train providers. We have actually trained over 2,000 providers on provision of integrated maternal health service provision, where we look at the holistic approach, the mother, the child, the man, the youth. The providers are also taken through some of the policy issues that we have in place, so they are aware of at what context are they providing the services and how. We have created a network of where we look at the legal compliance and also quality service provision, and we are able to give them that technical assistance when they need it from us. In relation to the global gag rule, that has impacted on KEMET at the three levels. For instance, we have now had women or community members having less discussions like they used to have before, where we would actually talk about maternal health needs. They are now more focused on other discussions. They want to discuss more on security. They want to discuss more on which member of parliament do they want to have on board, as opposed to the health issues that were now more prominent. In the Kenyan system, a community health volunteer is supposed to, one, educate at community level and also provide information for a woman to make a choice to go for a service. And so if they have done that, a woman is able to make a choice that I want to go to facility X or Y. So then the community health volunteer refers the woman to that particular facility. But now we have reduced the number of the community health volunteers we were working with. Initially, we would work with over 10 volunteers in a community unit, but currently we are working with 2 community health volunteers. It was estimated that maybe one CHV would do about 20 households or more, but now we are only giving that mandate to 2 CHVs to be able to be covering their 100 households, and that's too much for them.
1: Nyandat observed that abrupt international disruptions and forced changes to rules and procedures affected not only the participation of volunteers, but also the willingness of prospective patients and their partners to rely on the organization's services.
4: Then we also have women not really coming for services as before, and we are struggling to create that demand. And when we create the demand, the women are reluctant to come for the services. Then we also have a lack of male involvement, and now we have men really coming out strongly and barring their partners to access services. Because we are having less discussions in the community, we are having men actually telling their partners that they cannot access services.
1: Hesitance to come for help also increases problems.
4: The 4 delays that really increases maternal mortality. One delay of a woman to actually recognize a problem. So for instance, if a woman is in the village and they are bleeding, they're already not seeing that as an alarm. That's delay number 1. Then the delay number 2, the delay in getting access to go to the facility because of the bad roads or where they come from. Then when they have come to the facility, now the delay for the woman to actually give informed consent, because sometimes the woman has traveled all the way alone, and to make a decision, she wants a partner to help her in making a decision. So the delay is at that level. And then the 4th delay is you are now again at the facility, but there's no skilled provider or there are no commodities.
1: Population Action International, PAI for short, has tracked disruptions in multiple countries, notes Wings Kenya producer Diana Wanyonyi.
3: A preliminary report conducted by PAI in Ethiopia on women's sexual and reproductive health and rights found that adolescents and youth, people living with HIV and AIDS, and sex workers are directly affected by the closure of the previously U.S.-supported health clinics. For PAI, the solution to Trump's global gag rule is to come up with strategies that will ensure that healthcare in many countries is not hurt. Back to Susan Ehlers, president of PAI.
6: Well, the first thing that PAI and our U.S.-based partners need to do is to try to get this policy legislatively repealed, right, so that it's not in place anymore. Unfortunately, with President Trump in office, we don't think that that is a near-term possibility. This policy will be with us so long as President Trump is in the White House. So what we need to do instead is work in partnership with groups around the world to make sure there's a couple of things. Number one, that they really understand the policy. They understand what it lets them do, what it doesn't let them do, the groups they can work with, the partners they can talk with, and the services they can still provide. We have to build that understanding so groups, even if they choose to comply with the global gag rule, they're still doing as much service as they can to meet the needs of their community. I think we also need to continue to work with governments, both in Africa and the donor countries in Europe and elsewhere, to make sure that we're putting additional resources toward this agenda, something that we've done a lot in partnership in countries like Kenya and Malawi, is work with partners who are looking at their own governments. So in Kenya, I think of devolution, and I think of all of these county budgets, and making sure that each of those county governors really understands the budget imperative for health, and that within that, they are really prioritizing the health needs of women and families. I think that is one strategy that we cannot make up for the loss of U.S. funding with these restrictions, but we can build better and deeper and stronger champions in the developing countries of Africa and in some of the donor countries of Europe to really step up and lean in when we need partnership and leadership so much.
1: One source of help has been the International Women's Health Coalition, founded in 1984 to promote sexual and reproductive rights and health among women.
4: We have been getting support from IWHC, like we got in-depth interpretation of the global gag rule, and we are able to have now a deeper understanding.
1: In 2018, during Trump's previous term, Carolyn Yundott was reproductive health coordinator of Kisumu Medical and Education Trust. She initiated a workaround by engaging with county governments, which have independent funds passed down through their members of Kenya's parliament.
4: We have been able to engage counties in developing family planning strategic plans. We have 15 counties that are contributing to about 98% of maternal mortality in Kenya. We have actually managed to work with counties by first working through a social franchise where we have 122 social franchise facilities. And of the 122 social franchise facilities in the 15 counties, we have 22 youth-friendly centers that can provide the integrated package that we advocate for. Most counties had strategic plan, but they were not costing it. So they had guidelines, they had operations, how they want to implement their plans. So we had to come in and tell them, how many human resources do you want to have on board? How will you do your monitoring and evaluation? How will you get commodities? From who? From what partner? How would you want partners to come on board? And that is the cost aid. We did that with Homa Bay County, where they had a costed family planning strategic plan. It was implemented from 2015 to 2019. So that became a benchmark for that county. And when the neighboring counties learned of the milestones that Kimet has had with Homa Bay County, then Migori County, the neighboring county, called us to help them develop their own strategic plan. So we expect that to be cascaded in the other remaining counties so that they can have their costed strategic plan. In relation to the global gag rule, if PAI can come in and give us more technical support, we'll be able to have good choice.
1: Diana Wanyonyi asked this question of Suzanne Ehlers.
3: Is it the right time for the African countries to stop depending from donors?
7: I think that it is the right time for African countries to say that we know best what is right for our communities and that we are looking to operate on an equal level at the global stage, right? There will be a period of time where there is still donor flows of money, but we will begin to make it more so that countries can be more reliant on their own resources in strengthening their own communities. We want to be able to secure a woman's right to an abortion that's safe and legal anytime, but we also need to be sure we are providing comprehensive sexuality education, that we're providing safe spaces for girls to ask questions and to learn about their bodies, their safety, and how they can reduce violence and sexual assault. And that's not just the responsibility of the girls. You can educate a girl and still have her living within a household and within a community where social norms are not allowing her to advance her own health and rights. So for PAI, we see our work on abortion as important and critical, but we also see important work at the community level so that they become powerful in their own rights, pursue their education, become part of the paid workforce, become policymakers in their own right. But the only way to do that is to partner with their parents, their family, and the educators to make sure that we are not doing anything that harms her ability to advance herself. And we're supporting youth-led and strong young people within organizations. And we sent out a request for proposals, and we received some very creative ideas back about how youth leadership within organizations was looking to make policy change that benefited youth populations. And so we've been able to give those groups technical assistance and advocacy training and some financial resources so that they can be the leaders of change in their own communities as it relates to the young people's needs around reproductive health. The work of reaching legislators in the U.S. is our job. In other countries, they do not want to hear from PAI. They want to hear from our partners in strong advocacy organizations in countries like Kenya and Senegal and Malawi so that they are in touch with their members of parliament and with people within their Ministry of Health and their Ministry of Finance to always be educating and building the case for women's access to contraception and to other kinds of reproductive health care. When those policymakers are hearing it from their own constituents, that's what makes a difference. And we can be there as sounding boards and sort of thought partners, but at the end of the day, we can take our story up to the U.S. Congress, and then we know that in houses of parliament throughout Africa, it's your voices that are the most important.
3: Yes, how is it in the U.S.?
6: Well, it's a complicated time, as you can imagine. So we know that we don't have support in the White House. We know that President Trump and Vice President Pence are not advocates for this agenda. And in fact, they have introduced a number of very harmful policies globally, but also domestically in the U.S. We also see that the leadership of some of our key agencies is not supportive. So what that means is that we have to look to Congress. We have to look to our elected representatives, both in the Senate and in the House of Representatives. And PAI has a commitment to working across all the parties to make sure that we are building champions wherever we can who will support this agenda. Now, our numbers are high. They're never as high as we'd like them to be. We never have as much support for this agenda as we think we should, but we also never give up, and we are staying focused on telling the true story of women and girls' health and rights and trying to bring congressional champions along at every step that we can. So that's our advocacy work back at home, just like the advocacy work we do in partnership with groups around the world.
3: That is Suzanne Ehlers, president of the global organization Population Action International, or PAI. Reporting for Wings, I am Diana Wanyonyi in Mombasa, Kenya.
1: We have a little more time left in this episode, so I'll just let Loretta Ross from the United States have the last word. She's a co-founder and former executive director of the Sister Song Women of Color Reproductive Justice Collective and co-author of a new book titled Reproductive Justice. She was interviewed for Wings by Sarah Olson.
2: We need to put more pressure upon our elected officials to stop the global gag rule, to stop the perversion of science that's taking place. The same way we do not have healthy sex education for young people here in this country, we're preventing healthy sex education for people around the world. And so we and our tax dollars are responsible for a lot of misery and suffering around the world. But instead of going overseas and working in those countries, we need to stay at home and work right here with the, I don't want to call them that, with the guys who are passing the laws right in Washington, D.C., and in our state legislatures that are causing that kind of suffering.
1: Parts of this program were recorded during the first Trump administration. In his second administration, Trump disbanded the U.S. Agency for International Development and replaced it with bilateral health funding agreements negotiated country by country. All agreements include the global gag rule. They also forbid gender-affirming medical interventions and, quote, diversity, equity, and inclusion. The new policy applies the global gag rule not just to health care support, but to all non-military U.S. funding agreements. Wings thanks all our supporters, including your local community radio station, Suzette Cullen, and Genevieve Vaughn, author of the book The Gift in the Heart of Language, The Maternal Source of Meaning. I'm Frieda Worden, the series producer of Wings. I had editing support this week from Sarah Newton. The Wings sound logo is from Libana's album, A Circle is Cast. 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

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give, give, give, give, give, give, give, give, give, give, give, give, give, give, give, give, give, give, give, give, give, give, give, give

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I'm walking and talking. 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In the cities. It's raining. 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It's raining.

0: War's over, man. 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
1: What? Over? Did you say over? Nothing is over until we decide it is. 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
2: Germans? 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
1: And it ain't over now. 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

0: Here is an excerpt from Sevgi Soysal's novel, Walking. Here she came out and was walking downhill. There comes a point when walking downhill becomes wearying. You keep running into people you know, or vaguely remember from somewhere, or whose names you recognize, or whose gossip has reached your ears. Ella was tired. From time to time, she sat on the garden walls of the houses overlooking the boulevard to rest, wondering how much longer she could go on being one of the rotten pieces of this rotten tooth. By the time she reached Kızılay, she had passed the shops and banks crowded with patient people who had spent days, years, pacing the broad pavements on either side of the boulevard back and forth, 100 steps, 200, 300 between Kızılay and Sıhhiye, chewing the same piece of gum into darkness, their jaws somehow never growing tired. Telephone numbers drifted through her mind. Whom could she call? Whom could she simply say come? The word come had long since lost its meaning. Come now meant, I will give you nothing. I will take nothing from you. Come. Yet once, to say come was to be ready to receive something, to offer something in return. It carried the magic that led Alice into Wonderland. Why was Alice no longer going to Wonderland? Why was there no dream left to be shared? Why did magicians, fairy maidens, giants with one lip on the ground and the other in the sky vanish right in the middle of ordinary life? The gods no longer descended from the heavens. Those who spoke of devils rising up against vulgarity and banality with unimaginable games had grown few. A few telephone numbers came back to her. Whichever number she dialed, there would be no giant waiting on the other end to say, "Ask of me whatever you desire." Whichever number she dialed, she would hear only her own voice, the echo of her weariness, her resignation, her numbness. Come. I'm coming. Don't come. I'm not coming. Once she hung up the telephone, even the I'm coming and the I'm not coming would vanish with the click of the receiver. Who can look at their own reflection in the mirror forever without growing bored? Who can listen to the sound of their own voice for hours without going mad? She arrived at the post office. Once again, I have to look into the mirror. Once again, I have to listen to my own voice. Once again, I have to call someone to step back into the circle of children who go round and round the schoolyard singing. Just as in primary school, when she would sit on one of the benches in the playground, tired of the same games they played every day, deciding that this time she would not play, would not join in, yet after 5 minutes, 10 minutes, 15 at most, unable to bear her solitude, she would slip back into the singing circle. The farmer is in the pit. Come, fairy girl, the farmer is in the pit. The farmer has taken his wife. Come, fairy girl. The wife has taken the child. Come, fairy girl. The child has taken the cat. Come, fairy girl. The cat has taken the cheese. And now the cheese is left all alone. The cheese is left all alone. Sevgi Soysal, Walking. İletişim Publications, Edition 2020, page 117 and 118.
1: Hello, my name is Ayşe Orhan. The following recording was made during a rehearsal at a dance studio in Flutgraben, Berlin. It was actually recorded exactly a year ago, 10th July 2025. Perhaps you'll join the rhythm of my walking from wherever you are.
2: I'm drawing lines in space.

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0: I'm walking with a crow hat. I've been walking with a crow hat, the head of the crow, and I keep walking. Once you start walking in an exhibition space, you also start connecting different things with each other. I see Semra Ertan. I see a photo of Semra Ertan. Semra Ertan was born in Mersin in 1957. Into an Alevi family who spoke Arabic. In 71, she moved to Kiel in Germany to join her family who had settled there as migrant workers. Writing has been a constant companion throughout her life. The discrimination she had witnessed in Turkey as a member of a minority group and the indifference of German society towards the social participation of migrants were reflected in her writing. Semra Ertan went on hunger strike to protest against institutional racism in Germany and the rise of neo-Nazi groups. She then set herself on fire in public on 24th May 1982 on Simon von Utrecht Street in Hamburg. She died 2 days later. In her writings, Ertan addressed themes such as pain, anger, love, hope, friendship, social inequality, the courage to resist, and the struggle for a more human society. For a more human society. Her poems were compiled into the book Mein Name ist Ausländer. Rebecca Solnit says, I like walking because it is slow, and I suspect that the mind, like the feet, works at about 3 miles an hour. If this is so, then modern life is moving faster than the speed of thought or thoughtfulness.
1: Von keiner Welt kann ein Mensch sagen, ich habe gelebt. 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
0: I'm walking through Depo, an exhibition space in Istanbul. But looking at Berlin, Kreuzberg, die eigene Geschichte, ich bleibe hier.
1: Erster Drehtag. 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Sie ist 11 Jahre alt und in Berlin geboren.
0: There are different types of stones. Small, big, round, square, very small, big and very big, even bigger. And when it's too hot, the stones get hot also. Under the sun, it's difficult to walk on the stones. Barefoot. The hotness of the stones pass through the feet to the brain. The brain quickly recognizes that the stones are quite hot and it's difficult to walk. Bir anda vazgeçmek istersin sonra. Yürümek zorlaştıkça yürümemeyi tercih etmek istersin. Çıplak ayak taşlarda yürümek uyandırır. I'm walking through Evrim Kavcar's exhibition, which looks like an exhibition, but is something else. Some pieces she's trying to connect. I am walking

There are a lot of people walking. It says a wonderful experience between Europe and Asia. A wonderful experience of being between Europe and Asia. When I walk, I connect things to one another. I connect what I see, what I hear, what I smell. Once I walk, everything gets connected. Rebecca Solnit says, walking ideally is a state in which the mind, the body, and the world are aligned, as though they were three characters finally in conversation together. Three notes suddenly making a chord. Walking allows us to be in our bodies and in the world without being made busy by them. It leaves us free to think without being wholly lost in our thoughts. I am walking. I am walking in the airport. There are others that are also walking. There's a kid, nearly 2 years old. She's trying to walk. She's learning to walk. Her father helps her. She has pink trousers. She's enjoying to walk. There are a lot of people that walk but are not aware that they are walking, but she's quite aware. She's enjoying her walk, each step she takes. She's looking at her feet and smiling to her father. Walking is habitual. We don't think that we are walking, we just walk. Walking happens. She enjoys her steps. Each step she takes, she's enjoying her step.
When I look at her, I feel my own steps. Then each step becomes a step. Then each step becomes a step. I'm like walking in my dream.

as a part of Freie Radios Berlin-Brandenburg, streaming on fr-bb.org and collaboradio.org, transmitting on DAB Plus Channel 7D in Berlin and Channel 12D in Brandenburg. In this radio show, sound artist Kaspar König presents interviews and sound recordings from CoLab, Technobiological Futures, a project by the artist-run Bio and Hacking Labs hosted on hacteria.org and sponsored by Pro Helvetia. Listeners are invited into a global network of makers, exploring the collective motivations behind the work and the unique context of this collaborative lab culture. The show is edited and produced between Zurich and the Emmental, so expect a few holes here and there, both in the sound and the narrative. Alongside uncovering these collaborations, the episode dips into music and sound art made in the DIVO spirit, do it with others. Kaspar König himself, a sound artist, also shares his fascination with unexpected sounds and surprising discoveries from the workshop. Enjoy.

0: So, how are you? I just wanted to chat some small talk, and then we deep dive into these three questions that I prepared or that you maybe saw already. I'm curious to know also a bit more how you're doing just around the project and not just only the project wise.
1: Yeah, so much to talk about many issues.
0: So my question would be for you, who are you and what is the core of your lab?
1: Hi, my name is Bora Hong from South Korea, and I live in Chiang Mai. I'm organizer for Parang Cafe Artist Day. Parang is an artist residency and also the creative place that people gather and have a music and workshops and talk and networks, everything happening here in the garden and the studio. And I'm also a curator for art and music program and also design. And I'm running a venue called Rongsadang. So Rongsadang is a kind of a theater, but it's also not really formal theater. It's more like a bar, but we have a beautiful floor, so we can have various independent artists do a show together. And then I'm usually like, when I meet artists, I can feel like, oh, I'm gonna connect this person to this person. So we organize a show. And sometimes it's dancers with a sound artist, or sometimes noise artists with a classical musician, sometimes a jazz musician with a traditional dancers, so it's all very fusion, mixed, experimental shows, performance going on there. And yeah, so I'm doing many things, and I'm like a third country person here. I'm not Thai, I'm not European, I'm not, Westerner, I'm Korean, so it's kind of advantages to connect everyone like in the middle, or sometimes it's just totally independent outsider. So yeah, it's nice.
0: May I ask? Yeah, may I ask if you are referring when you say Korea to North Korea or South Korea?
1: South Korea.
0: Yeah, you see, there's a difference. I would say South Korea is a luxurious, very, very first world country, actually. But you perceive it as a third world
1: So I
0: country?
1: mean like not economically, I mean like the position itself, like yeah. I think here the Thailand they call Farang. Farang is a Westerner, more like white people. And then Thai, it's like Thai people. And there is another people like just whatever tourist.
0: Like you.
1: So,
0: Okay.
1: That's all.
0: Thank you. So that's for the first question, yes. And we have two more to go. And maybe one of the second question is related to the first question. So I'm very interested in what is growing best in your lab. So core labs is basically the idea of all these laboratories, but I see your venue is in exactly that laboratory of transdisciplinary arts coming together and you're matching these artists together. I think it's a beautiful thing. But what is it that you would say you cherish the most, or what is growing from your heart, or what is the thing that you see emerges from all of your energy?
1: So when I moved to Chiang Mai 2022, I accidentally became owner of the live music venue, Tapeist. So at the time, I just started with the musicians, and then have a live music every night, and then have to coordinating the show every night. But my background is visual art and design, so I kind of connected the visual art and the music together, and it's just naturally happening. It depends on who I meet. I could get a new idea what to do together. And then that's why I saw that I needed some place that artists come and to stay. So I started an artist residency 2024, I guess, yeah, 2023 or 2024. And then the, yeah, at the time I get to know more like technology-based artists, like a wave, founder of Tomorrow Lab, and the young generations, they needed there some, they needed some space to do workshop or like meeting, because you know there was just galleries or cafe, but there was not many like studios or place that they can do whatever they want. So it was nice that Wave introduced Mark Hecteria, co-founder, and then Mark brought this idea of do it with others. And then this is what exactly I always dreaming for, like, but I didn't know how to organize, how to program, how to connect people. But Mark has a, you know, interesting experiences and history, long-term projects. And so I learned a lot from Mark. But as a curator or as a program organizer, I'm more always like a, I always more like observer. I was not really into the process of creating some art project or research. I was more like mama to take care of everybody. And then so this lab, of course we've got funding, and then we had a small collapse, we have a big collapse, so we have a like long term or short term. And this laboratory is you know, it's just things happening accidentally mainly. Even though we make a plan, like, oh, let's invite this artist, let's invite this guest, let's collaborate with this organization or this country. We plan, but many things like happening accidentally, so, or unintentionally. So this is kind of interesting, but it's also quite risky how we can go deeper under the lab, how we can make something meaningful within this short lab program. So this RIE Corp, for example, we have some artists to stay more than a month, which is good, like it's long term. But in same time, they asked me like, what do you want to see, Bora? What you expect from us to do? And I was like, yeah, this is a networking. This is like a sharing knowledges of each other. It's not about making research. It's not about making documentation. It's not about making exhibition. You know, we care about research, but we care about more process. And then this is kind of pros and cons, like everyone kind of lost, but also in same time have a freedom. So yeah, in the future, I feel like the planning is very important, but during the residency program, the how to communicate each other to do things together, you know, set up the schedule, set up the meeting, set up the, you know, dinner, or more communication we needed, I think. Yeah. And is that right answer? I don't know.
0: I'm just listening. I'm very happy whatever you tell mm-hmm. about what is emerging. Mm. Because of the, you know, growing, you told it already in the beginning very beautifully about the music and the visual art you make yourself, and then that they merge together, and then the Mark comes in, and there's a bigger plan of how to make longer stays and more interaction and with the youth. I think this is the things that people also like to listen
1: yeah.
0: to,
1: yeah.
0: to have actually an image of a snowball effect or a butterfly effect worldwide.
1: Yeah.
0: You know, that is why I see my interest, at least, like, how can I support that? And this is part of it, by making the radio show.
2: 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Karies, wie kommt es dazu? Karies.
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2: Karies.
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3: Wie kommt es dazu? Bakterien im Zahnbelag. Wie kommt es dazu? Karies.

0: Clap to Collab. It's a radio show that documents the beautiful network Collab, Technobiological Futures, a project initiated by Marc Dussayu that we just heard in the earlier part of the show. And actually, we're going to continue to listen to an interview with...
1: Hi, my name is Bora Hong from South Korea.
0: So basically, I would love to ask you the third question, which is basically also on that same level of how you would love to grow on, or what is the future of your, well, we call this techno-biological futures, right, in our application?
1: Yeah.
0: Because we need this word to kind of open the mind on also sustainability, or on this, how are we going to stay on Earth without polluting it all the time? And I wonder, what do you see there, or what would you wish for yourself? Would you have another? Well, fill it in for you. What is your future in that sense of growth?
1: It's actually very interesting because you know, how the things changing nowadays are really fast, and then how many new AI program appear, how many you know, news, like what happened in the world, like how things changes, how new technology come up, it's not easy to follow and digest. And then as an artist or curator, when I see the young generation, there is no like a boundaries or like a, you know, major title like, oh, I'm a graphic designer, oh, I'm a sound artist, or I'm a interior designer. This thing is not going to be existing. Like when I see our collab artists, we just invited, you know, some artists that actually have many different background. Some of them are, yeah, doing media art, sound art, or hackers, or DIY artists and bio artists. Many different projects or professions they have, and then, you know, like when they arrived in Chiang Mai, we realized that most of them actually do sound art and the media, they are like DJs, they're musicians. So we kind of created a show, listen to the sound, like ambient and the experiments and improvised. And then this thing just happening because of they have their own skills. And then we cannot define like what kind of artist you are. Of course, there are some traditional artists like, I'm sorry, but like, you know, like painters, sculptures, but also the media and materials are changing. You know, too many bio materials now, and designers, there are new materials, experiment, and so this kind of lab for me, especially

also teach. Just now I want to see the future. If I do more lab, I would love to focus on more educational process than just drawing, hey, we are the artists, we do this. I think this lab for me is very like very nice test, or the our collab is very good model for the futuristics. Yeah.

0: This is an impression of the art space Barang in Chiang Mai, led by Bora Hong. So if you are wondering what music and sound pieces in between are played in the show, it's basically part of the archive that I'm running on my own work. Partly, of course, concerts from the collab and all kind of participational concerts. You want to tell us first the first question? Who are you and what's the core of your lab?
1: So my name is Shi Wei Jie. I'm from Taiwan. I started being as a media artist since after 2000, I think. And then, I consider myself more like a maker. Now my training is not art. My training is interactive design. So, until lately, I started my interest for series or to really understand what is art. Yeah, I'm never into art industry. So I'm kind of always outside of the system. So that's why I connected to Hacteria. But not just Hacteria. I mean, anyway, I kind of learned everything from this kind of camps around the world. So it's like a hacker camp. So I started after my graduation. I just found this e-textile summer camp. And I found a lot of e-textile artists there in France. So that's how I learned how to work with flexible circuits, combining fashion and circuits. It was, and I got a lot of passion and also knowledge there. Yeah, so I just keep traveling every year, like just to visit this camp, and then I made another camp in Taiwan, and that one I connect two cultures, like the e-textile people and the local Taiwan indigenous

if you are wondering what you're listening to, this is Clap to Collab on Collab Radio, and we are actually transmitting from Zurich, where we are part of the Freie Radios Berlin Brandenburg, and we are streaming on fr-bb.org and of course on collabradio.org.

0: So I'm artist and then I do a little bit organizing and traveling, visit camps. So I think that's my lab. And until now I met Mark, and then we visited many more camps later.
1: The camps are your lab?
0: The camp is a global society. Oh, what? The camps? Yeah. Oh, the lab, yeah.
1: Yeah, do the camps as labs?
0: Yeah. So I think this is, and they are always temporal, nomadic, international. So that influenced my skill. So I made other thing like a mobile. Like this is a laser projector for printing, for dyeing a fabric by lithography. Mm-hmm. But everything is small, and so I can put it in my suitcase, so I can travel around. And also I'm also developing another solar cell DIY project, and that is capable for you can DIY it in with cheap kitchen stove. Unconsciously, I gradually develop my skill to adapt to my trips. So I would say my lab is quite traveler's lab.
1: Your suitcase is the lab?
0: My suitcase. Sometimes one of my friends said she was marking my suitcase. She thinks I'm a magician and I carried it around and all my tools in this. Hey, in the suitcase.

question. Best brewing thing in the lab are embryos, human embryos, DNA cupcakes, strange new human bodies. We're working best at tissue culture or organ culture or incubation and alteration of embryonic goo, germ cells, sperm, eggs. All of these grow really well, even full-term babies. Sometimes mutant babies grow really well in my lab.

0: Yeah, but now not so much anymore. I still travel a lot, but not after this March.
1: What grows best in your lap?
0: Right now is before before I really love this project, like this laser dye cyanotype project, but this is a bit old. I can show you around because I'm interested in dyeing. So this is it's a pro innovative way to dye, but it's not really actually dyeing. It's a photo emulsion and a lithography. And then I move on to this dye sensitized the solar cell, and then you need to bake it in an oven. But you can also bake. I mean, you can produce your solar cell in your lab, and you can develop it with cheap devices. And we need to cook it. One step is we need to cook it, and then you can sinter the semiconductor layer. But I also use this smaller heat plate, and also you can use kitchen stove. When I'm traveling, I use kitchen stove. And then once you finish the baking, you soak it into the dye. So like here. So like you color your stained glass. A bit dangerous, but I'm trained well.
1: Great.
0: You can
1: Can you
0: see
1: describe
0: it.
1: it to the listeners, what you just picked out?
0: This is a conductive glass coated with semiconductor layers, which is your two electrodes of the solar cells. So once you made these two cells, sorry, two electrodes, sintered and dyed, and then you can assemble them as a one complete cell. And I like it because you can screen print it, you can dye it, you can color it. So it's actually it's just painting, So it's everything you need. It's all conventional DIY tools, so you can do it. Ideally, you could do it everywhere. You could

0: position. The glass is the battery, and you can power the cell. So I wanted to make a electronics album, like a tiny mobile pocket album. So that thing, I think that grows best. And what? Yeah, I'm doing that. But I don't get art funding for this. I applied science funding. Actually startup research funding for this.
1: So what is the style possibility if we are engineering for something other than perfection? If we include the rest of the art world since or before realism of the Enlightenment, like humanism of Michelangelo, and actually look backwards and forwards in time from contemporary art and from all of the human myths that are ignored in the name of the human being the measure of all things, which is bullshit. So we try our best to make new life that has a style that is not banal. That's it. Hi, I'm Adam Zaretsky.

0: Sorry, that was my problem.
1: Ah, okay.
0: I didn't put on off the other apps. So I'm back there. Oh, the video left. Ah, great.
1: Yeah.
0: The game.
1: So can you see the screen?
0: Yes.
1: So I developed the LLM wiki with a Tamagotchi interface. Tamagotchi is a Japanese game. Okay, you know. Okay, so you can choose your architect or artist or bubble maker or socialist or professor, scientist, drinker. And you put the question, and then you can develop this question to a better, more mature question by interactive with this LLM wiki. Firstly, I collect all the wiki pages from different communities. So behind this interface is a Obsidian vault. So these are from three communities: Hecteria and Koba Count and SGMK. Yeah, it's all the data with only the title of the page and the notes and a short description. I didn't fetch all the content from the website. Then you build the relationship of each pages in sort of certain ways. And then it becomes a knowledge database.
0: What do you think is your techno-biological future? Is it this school, for instance? Is this the new way of learning that we take all wikis and we work around there? Or do you think AI could be the school administrator? Or what is your future idea? Or what would you wish to have yourself?
1: So exactly this game. So what you were seeing is a artificial, it's an AI based library, but the process to design the relationship in it is kind of relates to the cognition philosophy. So to me this is the interesting part, because now you are not interact to the static library anymore. This synthetic brain respond to your AI agent. So I think the next level is we need to figure out, or we need to consider what is the mind, what is the awareness in the next step. Because once I think I can already see that, because now that you have so many AI tools and you can create a very tiny intelligent, and that works really well and independent.

You have been listening to Clap to Collab, the second radio show on Collab Radio, about the networking project Technobiological Futures, brought to you by Kaspar König in collaboration with Hacteria.org, EAR.education, which stands for Environmental Artistic Research, and SGMK, Swiss Megatronic Art Society. You were listening to the interview with Bora Hong from Parang in Chiang Mai and Chiwen Jay from Taiwan. Music and sounds by Julia Hodel, Jope Schneider and Kaspar König. Edited by me, Kaspar König. The Carrier Song was recorded on the 28th of June at my dentist Grau Hadding in Zurich. Echo recordings were made in the gas storage in Schaffhausen end of May. During the opening, and some of the beats were made during Corona times in the basement studio in Zurich. Thank you for listening. Tune in to Clap with Collab on Tuesday, 18th of August at 2 o'clock. Collab Radio is part of Freie Radios Berlin Brandenburg, and we are transmitting on DAB Plus Channel 7D in Berlin and Channel 12D in Brandenburg.

0: I think we need to consider what is human bias, what is our, maybe we are not, I mean, maybe we are not we, maybe that, I think there will be a paradigm shifting about what is the definition of self. So to me, this is quite biological, but I don't know why biological, but anyway, but I really like a cognition philosophy and to talk about what is mind. I think at the next level, if you want to talk about biological, I think eventually you will, what is the self or what is all the right. Mind?
1: Keep me on the list for when everyone's coming. I want to be there to see them too.
2: Mm. Yeah, that's good. One more thing I can ask you right now. It's very simple. Mm. I called the show Clap to Collapse. And it was just because I had no other idea at that moment. Yeah. And I thought it was a fun thing to work with. And yesterday night I realized maybe it is actually a beautiful sonic icon. Yeah. If everybody that likes to be part of the show can just clap one time, and then I make later on an amazing applause with all these single claps. So if you like, just clap one time, then I have that already.
3: I
2: want to
3: do more. Yeah. Okay. Yeah. Thank you. Sorry, always late. I'm always late. Okay. Bye.
4: What is important in, when you think about shaping the future?
5: That's a difficult question. My own personal future. I'm in a phase in my life that somehow I'm not so young anymore. So, in fact, I do hope to continue these kind of global and intercultural connections and kind of hopefully continue also that these connections can.
6: This is the Electronic Intifada Newscast. I'm Nora Barrows-Friedman, Associate Editor at the Electronic Intifada. It's day 1014 of Israel's genocide in Gaza. Here's a brief summary of some of the latest developments this week in Palestine and Lebanon. In Gaza, Israel slaughtered at least five Palestinians just before airtime on Thursday. The Anadolu news agency reports that 34-year-old Anas Hamdan was killed and four others were injured when an Israeli strike targeted a vehicle in the Mawasi area of Khan Yunus. The Palestine Red Crescent Society said 33-year-old Nihad Riyad Arouk was killed when an Israeli drone struck a tent sheltering displaced Palestinians in the port area west of Gaza City. Several others, including children, were injured, a medical source at Al-Shifa Medical Complex told Anadolu. Three Palestinians were killed in two other attacks on Gaza City today. Local reports say that 37-year-old Ibrahim Khattab was killed and three others were wounded when Israeli artillery shelled an area in the Zaytun neighborhood. And two men, Mohammed Al-Rifi and Suhail Ahabdi, were killed and several others were wounded when an Israeli drone struck an area in the Tufah neighborhood. Israel killed 13 Palestinians and wounded at least 18 others over a 24-hour period on Tuesday and Wednesday in a series of drone strikes, shelling, and gunfire. In the pre-dawn hours on Wednesday, Israeli helicopter gunships targeted a home in the central city of Deir al-Balah, killing three members of the Abu Qasim family, Omar, 33, his wife Asma, 32, and their six-year-old daughter Habiba. Their three-year-old child, Sami, is the sole survivor. He was wounded and suffered moderate burns. He is the latest Palestinian child to be designated WCNSF, Wounded Child, No Surviving Family. Journalist Mohammed Abu Riyash captured video footage of Sami being carried near the hospital. According to reports, he was rescued after being found crawling out of the door of their home after the airstrike. Al Jazeera's Mu'adh al-Kahlout reported from the funeral in Deir al-Bala on Wednesday.
7: By the ceasefire, a significant number of Palestinians have been killed since the early hours of this morning as the Israeli army carried out several airstrikes on different areas in the Gaza Strip. What you are seeing behind me is a funeral of three family members who have been killed since the early hours of this morning. A father, a mother, and a six-year-old child who have been killed while they were sleeping in their home in the central Gaza in Deir al-Balah area. Only a three-year-old child who just survived this attack, and he will be added to a very long list of people or children who just lost their parents and lost their family as a result of these attacks. They are preparing them for burial right now, and they are transferring them to the cemetery at the moment. The momentum of the attacks is increasing day by day as the Israeli army are increasing their attacks on different areas of the Gaza Strip. This is not the only attack that took place this morning, as there is another attack that took place in the west of the Gaza city, injured two Palestinians. Locals are saying that there is no any ceasefire in the Gaza Strip, and all of the talks about the ceasefire is just an ink on papers.
6: As he said, also on Wednesday, two Palestinians, including a child, were injured after an Israeli helicopter gunship struck a shelter for displaced people west of Gaza City, according to the Anadolu News Agency. The agency added that Israeli military vehicles opened heavy fire toward what remained of Palestinian homes in the Abu Zeytun area east of Jabalia refugee camp. In Khan Yunis, six Palestinians were injured, including one in critical condition, in an Israeli strike, and local sources and witnesses told the news agency that Israeli drones also dropped explosive devices near the Bani Suhaila roundabout east of Khan Yunis, with no injuries reported. And a 24-year-old man, Hani Iyad Al-Ghul, died on Wednesday from wounds he sustained in an Israeli airstrike that targeted the Sheikh Radwan neighborhood in Gaza City 2 weeks ago, according to Anadolu. On Tuesday, Israel killed at least 10 Palestinians, including a 10-year-old child, in a series of attacks. Israel shot and killed Motaz Abushar, the 10-year-old boy, in his chest while he was inside his family's displacement tent in southern Gaza. The child's aunt asked reporters, quote, "Was he holding a gun or holding a rifle? He was playing alone in a tent. Doesn't he have a right to live? Doesn't he have a right to be happy? Doesn't he have a right to play and learn and be a human being?" Israel attacked a police and security personnel post in Jabalia in northern Gaza City on Tuesday, killing the Jabalia Camp Police Station Commander, Mohammed Salem, and officers Yaman Obaid, Abdul Malik Abu Al-Jibin, Ghassan Al-Dakas, Mufid Halawa, Ibrahim Musa, and Fatima Zakout, a member of the Women's Police Unit. This was the latest in a series of assaults on and assassinations of Palestinian police and security personnel by the Israeli army. According to Gaza's Interior Ministry, Israel's persistence, quote, in targeting the police force represents a deepening of its criminality and a blatant disregard for all international laws and conventions. The fact that the occupation and its leaders have evaded accountability has effectively given them a green light to continue targeting the police, despite the force being a civilian body protected under international law. This war crime follows statements made by Ramiz Al-Akbarov, the UN Deputy Special Coordinator for the Middle East Peace Process, who had earlier accused police personnel from that exact station of obstructing a humanitarian aid operation in northern Gaza, according to Dropsite News. Gaza's Interior Ministry had strongly rejected the allegations, saying police intervened during a chaotic attempted theft and discovered contraband inside aid trucks. Israel's Kogat agency, the bureaucratic arm of the occupation which manages the entry of aid into Gaza, later amplified Al-Akbarov's statement to accuse Hamas of seizing aid and undermining its distribution, Dropsite noted. Israel then attacked the police station just hours later.
8: Musab Abu Sharif captured footage in the aftermath of the attack, with crowds of people carrying the dead and trying to rescue the wounded. Gaza's interior ministry said in a statement on Tuesday that, quote, "This raises serious questions regarding the role played by the UN Deputy Special Coordinator, specifically his bias toward the occupation and his provision of cover for its crimes against the police force." Quote, "We affirm that the police force is carrying out its duty to serve the citizens of the Gaza Strip in accordance with Palestinian law, and it is fulfilling its role in supporting the population amidst the catastrophic conditions the Strip is enduring due to the war of extermination." Nearly a third of Gaza's 10,000 civil police officers have been murdered by Israeli forces, including a large percentage who were killed on the job, drop site noted. The Wafa news agency reported that a Palestinian man was killed in an Israeli strike in Khan Yunis also on Tuesday. An Israeli armed drone fired a missile at a civilian vehicle and a horse-drawn cart in the central Gaza Strip on Monday evening, injuring several Palestinians, Wafa reported. On Sunday, Israeli soldiers shot and killed an 8-year-old girl, Tala Joma Abu Matar, west of the Nusayrat refugee camp in central Gaza. According to reporter Bassem Al-Habel, who filmed Tala's mother grieving over her body, which was wrapped in a blue shroud, Tala was inside her displacement tent and was killed by a bullet fired into the tent from a gun mounted on Israeli cranes positioned east of the area. On Sunday, Israel fired 4 consecutive missiles at a home in Gaza City. Reporter Ahmed Kahil filmed the attack.

0: The Palestine Red Crescent Society said that 4 Palestinians were killed and 2 others were injured in the attack. A Palestinian man also died of wounds he sustained from Israeli fire days earlier, east of the Burej refugee camp in central Gaza, according to medical sources speaking to the Anadolu news agency. Another Palestinian succumbed to injuries from an Israeli drone strike east of Khan Yunis in southern Gaza, and 1 more Palestinian was killed and 5 others were wounded in Israeli fire targeting tents sheltering displaced people in Al-Mawasi in Khan Yunis. Meanwhile, the Israeli army continued to demolish Palestinian homes and structures in areas under its control south of Khan Yunis and east of Gaza City, according to witnesses. On Saturday, Anadolu reported that 2 Palestinians were killed in Israeli attacks in the southern and central Gaza Strip. The news agency said that the body of 22-year-old Amr Abu Shabab was brought to Nasser Hospital in Khan Yunis after he was killed in an Israeli drone strike north of the city. The drone fired at least 1 missile at the young man while he was walking in the area on Saturday morning. Meanwhile, 1 person was killed and 3 others were injured in the Nuseirat refugee camp after an Israeli drone struck a civilian vehicle. According to an Anadolu correspondent, citing eyewitnesses, an Israeli drone fired at least 4 missiles at the vehicle and its surroundings. Witnesses said the first missile struck the vehicle and the second and third missiles targeted people attempting to flee after the initial strike, while the 4th landed near the vehicle as residents tried to reach and evacuate the wounded. According to the Palestinian Health Ministry in Gaza, as of Wednesday, Israel has killed more than 1,120 Palestinians and injured more than 3,600 since the fraudulent ceasefire was declared in October 2025. Turning to the occupied West Bank, Israeli forces demolished a family's home in Khirbet al-Derat in Masafariyata in the south on Tuesday. The area has been in constant struggle against Israeli army attacks, violent settler pogroms, settlement colony encroachment, and land theft. A local activist told the Wafa news agency that Israeli forces destroyed the 230-square-meter home of Osama Issa Masaf, which housed 2 families totaling 12 people. Soldiers also demolished a water cistern and assaulted residents, causing several to suffer from tear gas inhalation. Al Jazeera's Leila Al-Warah reported that the Israeli army told the family at gunpoint that they only had 30 minutes to grab their belongings before bulldozers came to destroy the home. 8 of the 12 residents of the home are children. One of the residents told her that a lawyer had confirmed that the house was under legal protection from demolition and that the families had paid money to the Israeli High Court, but the home was destroyed before a decision was issued. He tells Al Jazeera, quote, "They don't want you to eat, nor do they want you to live. Their only goal is to displace Palestinians from this land." Just days before, on July 12th, Israeli settlers attacked residents in the nearby village of Huwara in Masafariyata. A local activist told the Wafa news agency that a group of Israeli settlers attacked 7 members of the same family while they were on their land near their home in the village, beating them and using pepper spray. A video uploaded by The Cradle shows settlers using dogs to attack members of the family. Israeli occupation forces then detained 3 members of the family during the assault. The United Nations Humanitarian Office reported that between July 10th and July 13th, settlers reportedly attacked Palestinians working on agricultural land in the southern Hebron governorate. Some 30 Palestinians were injured, including children, women, and older persons. Damage to olive trees and agricultural infrastructure was also reported. During the incidents, Israeli forces repeatedly arrived at the scene, declared the area a closed military zone, and ordered Palestinian farmers to leave, while settlers remained in the area. These incidents reflect a recurring pattern of settler violence affecting Palestinians attempting to access and cultivate their agricultural land, the UN said. And in Jerusalem, Israeli Knesset member Zvi Sukot was filmed gleefully destroying the sign on the Dar al-Aitam school in the Old City, threatening to close the school along with other Palestinian educational institutions in the city. In recent weeks, the lawmaker has carried out visits and raids on several Palestinian schools in Jerusalem and inside present-day Israel. Some background on Zvi Sukot. He studied at the Od Yosef High Yeshiva in the Yitzhar settlement colony, the most notorious fundamentalist settler yeshiva, which has received donations from Jared Kushner's family foundation, Mondo Weiss reports. He was also a member of the so-called Hilltop Youth, a violent extremist Zionist religious group that builds settlement colony outposts across the occupied West Bank and encourages settlers to violently seize Palestinian land. Sukot has participated in the right to rape demonstrations in support of the Israeli guards who rape Palestinians from Gaza at the Sadeh Tamon torture camp. And in May 2025, he boasted on Israeli television that, quote, "Everyone has gotten used to the fact that we can kill 100 Gazans in one night during a war and nobody cares." In Lebanon, our contributor Rokaya Shemsedin reports that the South is continuing to face waves of Israeli attacks, including airstrikes, artillery fire, and systematic destruction within residential areas. She filed this report for the Electronic Intifada on Wednesday evening.
1: This is Rokaya Shemsedin reporting for the Electronic Intifada. Israeli occupation forces have intensified their scorched earth tactics in southern Lebanon, executing a series of explosions and strikes on an almost daily basis. Significant structural demolitions were recorded in Zawtar Sharqiya, Houla, Khiam, Dir Siryan, and Kfar Tamid. These heavy detonations, which were audible across multiple neighboring areas, signal an expansion of the systematic destruction of infrastructure within these frontline southern villages. Beyond these demolition attacks, Israeli forces engaged in widespread intimidation and direct tactical assaults. Hostile Israeli drones carried out a targeted strike on Nabati al-Fawa, while artillery fire struck the areas between Adshit and Dir Siryan, the outskirts of Shib'a, and the outskirts of Qunin. Furthermore, incendiary munitions, including white phosphorus, were deployed over Kfar Rahman. The attacks have been accompanied by persistent psychological harassment designed to terrorize local populations. Israeli occupation forces also conducted heavy machine gun sweeps targeting Bayut al-Siyad, Majd al-Zun, Zawtar al-Gharbiya, and the Sawan region. Additionally, Israeli drones dropped sound bombs over Bayut al-Siyad and the town of Mansouri. In the midst of these Israeli attacks, the Lebanese government has continued with the farce of a so-called framework agreement with Israel under the auspices of the United States. This diplomatic charade relies on the designation of so-called pilot zones, specific frontline villages slated for total structural erasure, which are presented in negotiations as mere tactical adjustments rather than the deliberate destruction of indigenous southern Lebanese life. The architects of this process seek to sanitize the deliberate Israeli depopulation of entire communities, reducing the lived reality of forced displacement and demolition to a logistical item in a high-level security proposal that ignores the daily Israeli attacks occurring on the ground in South Lebanon.
0: That was Rokaya Shemsedin reporting for the Electronic Intifada from Lebanon on Wednesday. That was Rokaya Shemsedin reporting for the Electronic Intifada from Lebanon on Wednesday. We've published many features in the last week, but today we're highlighting excerpts from our engagement photo, Hundreds of Miles Apart, by Aya Al-Hattab, writing from Gaza. She writes beautifully about meeting her fiancé in 2022 at a youth writing program in Gaza City. Their romance was blooming, and they were preparing to be engaged when the genocide began in 2023.

to legalize the marriage, Mohammed joined us, but by video call. Mohammed is in Egypt with his mother and brother. His father, still in Gaza, represented him during the marriage contract. Even though Mohammed couldn't be there in person, the ceremony was still beautiful, and we took family photos afterward. Mohammed and I each took photos on our phones from where we were during the ceremony. We later collaged them together, creating a single memory from two distant places. On February 20th, 2024, my birthday, Mohammed came all the way from Rafah just to see me. It was a very brief meeting. I cried when I saw him walk away. That was the last time I saw Mohammed. Soon after, he told me that he was going to leave Gaza for Egypt. I was happy for him because it meant he would be out of harm's way. But at the same time, it was very difficult to not know when I would see him again. At the end of April 2024, Mohammed, his mother, and brother evacuated shortly before Israel seized Rafah crossing, halting travel in and out of Gaza. I kept telling myself that the genocide would end soon and that we would see each other again and pick up where we left off. But deep down, I was terrified. I was unable to stop thinking that our goodbye on my birthday might have been our last. I kept choosing hope. But week after week, month after month, nothing changed. The genocide did not end, and there was no reunion. Our relationship strengthened despite the distance, and we decided to hold our engagement ceremony on September 9th, 2025. Whenever I look at our collaged photo, Mohammed and I together side by side, each in a separate country, I feel ambivalent. I am grateful that we still had something to celebrate and heartbroken that one of the most important days of our lives had to be lived apart. Though this wasn't how we had imagined the beginning of our life together, Mohammed and I were elated over our engagement. We began making plans again, the places we would go when we reunited, the places we hoped to explore together, Ireland, Italy, Greece. We talked about the kind of home we hoped to build someday, a quiet, colorful, and comfortable space filled with shelves of books. We talked about getting a dog. The distance made us hold on to each other more tightly, as if we were both trying to protect what remained of a future we still believed in. A month after our engagement, the October 2025 ceasefire was announced. But once again, nothing truly changed. With travel in and out of Gaza nearly impossible, we are still waiting to reunite. Despite the distance, our days begin and end with one another. Most mornings, Mohammed is one of the first people I speak to. Before either of us starts the day, we check on each other, asking about our plans for the day. At nights, our conversations often linger until we are both too tired to keep our eyes open. Before saying goodbye, we try to pull each other toward the future and away from the uncertainty of the present. We talk about the ordinary moments we have been denied for so long, like preparing and sharing a meal together, walking along the beach, reading together, or simply going on a date. Sometimes we even encourage each other to dream about those future days while falling asleep. Yet the distance is always there. When I wake up, it just takes a few seconds to remember that he is still hundreds of kilometers away. At night, when everything becomes quiet, I often find myself replaying memories of our time together and wondering how different life would be if the war had never happened. Recently, I watched the animated film In Your Dreams on my phone in our rented apartment powered by solar energy. In the film, two siblings travel through their dreams in a surreal quest in search of a mythical Sandman to stop their parents' divorce. The children whisper, "Sandman, please, I call unto you. Grant me my dreams. Make them come true." For a moment, I caught myself fantasizing that I could make a wish to return the person I love to me, even for just one ordinary day together. Those are excerpts from our engagement photo, Hundreds of Miles Apart, by Aya Al-Hattab, a writer and translator in Gaza. Read more on electronicintifada.net. And now, as we always do, we wanted to highlight people expressing joy, determination, and reclamation across Palestine and around the world. We haven't caught up with musician and music teacher Ahmed Muin Abu Amsha in a while, so I wanted to share this video he posted this past week
of his rendition of a

Palestinian folk song, Min Fok Rimish Al Ain, which translates to with the most willingness and pleasure, with the Gaza sunset in the foreground. Enjoy.

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1: 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I'm Nora Barrows-Friedman. Want to hear more? 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Produced by Nora Barrows-Friedman, Tamara Nassar, and Pierre Loisel. Welcome to Electronic Intifada Radio. I'm Nora Barrows-Friedman. On this episode, how Israel targets Gaza's children. We hear from the authors of a new report on Israeli quadcopters deployed in Gaza. Emergency medicine physician Dr. Mimi Sayed.
2: These type of injuries, usually it was a child under the age of 12. They would arrive with a single shot either to the head, the neck, the chest, abdomen. Usually arrive dead in the emergency department at Nasser.
1: And Pentagon whistleblower Wes Bryant.
3: Children are, by all evidence we've gathered, being targeted by these drones and targeted in a manner that suggests clearly very intentional.
1: Journalist Rokaya Shamsuddin reports intensified Israeli scorched earth tactics in Lebanon.
4: These heavy detonations, which were audible across multiple neighboring areas, signal an expansion of the systematic destruction of infrastructure.
1: And on the resistance report, John Elmer covers Iran's missile and drone operations targeting U.S. military bases.
5: The United States has attacked Iran every night for the last week or so, and every single time the U.S. strikes, Iran strikes back.
1: This is Electronic Intifada Radio. I'm Nora Barrows-Friedman. This episode highlights the news, interviews, and reports from our live stream broadcast on July 16th, 2026. Later in the show, Dr. Mimi Sayed and Wes Bryant join us to talk about a new report they co-authored called Lethal Precision Without Accountability, Israeli Government Quadcopter Use in Gaza. It examines the deployment of small tactical quadcopters equipped with firearms, analyzing the forensic evidence of resulting civilian casualties. Also, Rokaya Shamsuddin will take us to Lebanon, while John Elmer will look at Iran. But first, they met at university in Gaza. Genocide changed the plot of their love story. We've published many features in the last week, but today we're highlighting excerpts from our engagement photo, Hundreds of Miles Apart, by Aya Al-Hattab, writing from Gaza. She writes beautifully about meeting her fiancé in 2022 at a youth writing program in Gaza City. Their romance was blooming, and they were preparing to be engaged when the genocide began in 2023. Aya writes, quote, "My long pink dress swayed while I did my hair, wearing it down over my shoulders. My twin sister Amal, who gifted me the dress, invited her professional makeup artist friend to get me ready for my big day. It was September 9th, 2025, the date Mohammed, my fiancé, and I had planned to sign our marriage contract, known as Katib Kitab. Mohammed's sister and his father, alongside my father, mother, sister, uncle, and aunt, gathered for the ceremony in my family's rented apartment in Gaza City's Tal al-Hawa neighborhood. When the sheikh came to legalize the marriage, Mohammed joined us, but by video call. Mohammed is in Egypt with his mother and brother. His father, still in Gaza, represented him during the marriage contract. Even though Mohammed couldn't be there in person, the ceremony was still beautiful, and we took family photos afterward. Mohammed and I each took photos on our phones from where we were during the ceremony. We later collaged them together, creating a single memory from two distant places. On February 20th, 2024, my birthday, Mohammed came all the way from Rafah just to see me. It was a very brief meeting. I cried when I saw him walk away. That was the last time I saw Mohammed.
0: Soon after, he told me that he was going to leave Gaza for Egypt. I was happy for him because it meant he would be out of harm's way. But at the same time, it was very difficult to not know when I would see him again. At the end of April 2024, Mohammed, his mother, and brother evacuated shortly before Israel seized Rafah crossing, halting travel in and out of Gaza. I kept telling myself that the genocide would end soon and that we would see each other again and pick up where we left off. But deep down, I was terrified. I was unable to stop thinking that our goodbye on my birthday might have been our last. I kept choosing hope, but week after week, month after month, nothing changed. The genocide did not end, and there was no reunion. Our relationship strengthened despite the distance, and we decided to hold our engagement ceremony on September 9th, 2025. Whenever I look at our collaged photo, Mohammed and I together side by side, each in a separate country, I feel ambivalent. I am grateful that we still had something to celebrate and heartbroken that one of the most important days of our lives had to be lived apart. Though this wasn't how we had imagined the beginning of our life together, Mohammed and I were elated over our engagement. We began making plans again, the places we would go when we reunited, the places we hoped to explore together, Ireland, Italy, Greece. We talked about the kind of home we hoped to build someday, a quiet, colorful, and comfortable space filled with shelves of books. We talked about getting a dog. The distance made us hold on to each other more tightly, as if we were both trying to protect what remained of a future we still believed in. A month after our engagement, the October 2025 ceasefire was announced. But once again, nothing truly changed. With travel in and out of Gaza nearly impossible, we are still waiting to reunite. Despite the distance, our days begin and end with one another. Most mornings, Mohammed is one of the first people I speak to. Before either of us starts the day, we check on each other, asking about our plans for the day. At nights, our conversations often linger until we are both too tired to keep our eyes open. Before saying goodbye, we try to pull each other toward the future and away from the uncertainty of the present. We talk about the ordinary moments we have been denied for so long, like preparing and sharing a meal together, walking along the beach, reading together, or simply going on a date. Sometimes we even encourage each other to dream about those future days while falling asleep. Yet the distance is always there. When I wake up, it just takes a few seconds to remember that he is still hundreds of kilometers away. At night, when everything becomes quiet, I often find myself replaying memories of our time together and wondering how different life would be if the war had never happened. Recently, I watched the animated film In Your Dreams on my phone in our rented apartment powered by solar energy. In the film, two siblings travel through their dreams in a surreal quest in search of a mythical Sandman to stop their parents' divorce. The children whisper, "Sandman, please, I call unto you. Grant me my dreams, make them come true." For a moment, I caught myself fantasizing that I could make a wish to return the person I love to me, even for just one ordinary day together. Those are excerpts from our engagement photo, Hundreds of Miles Apart, by Aya Al-Hattab, a writer and translator in Gaza. Read more on electronicintifada.net. And now, journalist Rokaya Shamsuddin reports from Lebanon as the South continues to face waves of Israeli strikes.
6: This is Rokaya Shamsuddin reporting for the Electronic Intifada. Israeli occupation forces have intensified their scorched earth tactics in southern Lebanon, executing a series of explosions and strikes on an almost daily basis. Significant structural demolitions were recorded in Zawtar al-Sharqiyya, Houla, Khiam, Dir Siryan, and Kfar Dimnit. These heavy detonations, which were audible across multiple neighboring areas, signal an expansion of the systematic destruction of infrastructure within these frontline southern villages. Beyond these demolition attacks, Israeli forces engaged in widespread intimidation and direct tactical assaults. Hostile Israeli drones carried out a targeted strike on Nabati and Fawa, while artillery fire struck the areas between Adshit and Dir Siryan, the outskirts of Shib'a and the outskirts of Qunin. Furthermore, incendiary munitions, including white phosphorus, were deployed over Kfar Amman. The attacks have been accompanied by persistent psychological harassment designed to terrorize local populations. Israeli occupation forces also conducted heavy machine gun sweeps, targeting Bayut al-Siyad, Majd al-Zun, Zawt al-Gharbiya, and the Sawan region. Additionally, Israeli drones dropped sound bombs over Bayut al-Siyad and the town of Mansouri. In the midst of these Israeli attacks, the Lebanese government has continued with the farce of a so-called framework agreement with Israel under the auspices of the United States. This diplomatic charade relies on the designation of so-called pilot zones, specific frontline villages slated for total structural erasure, which are presented in negotiations as mere tactical adjustments rather than the deliberate destruction of indigenous southern Lebanese life. The architects of this process seek to sanitize the deliberate Israeli depopulation of entire communities, reducing the lived reality of forced displacement and demolition to a logistical item in a high-level security proposal that ignores the daily Israeli attacks occurring on the ground in South Lebanon.
0: That was the Electronic Intifada's contributor Rokaya Shamsuddin reporting from Lebanon. You're listening to Electronic Intifada Radio with me, Nora Barrows-Friedman. Coming up.
7: Hi, I'm Dr. Mimi Syed, an American physician who worked twice in Gaza. I worked inside Nasser Medical Complex, recording case after case of children with single gunshot wounds to the head and upper torso. The pattern is unmistakable, the same weapon, the same targeting, child after child. This is precision killing. My full forensic analysis and medical imaging is published in Costs of War and is titled Lethal Precision Without Accountability, Israeli Quadcopter Use in Gaza.
0: Later in the show, we'll be speaking with Dr. Mimi Syed and Wes Bryant about the report. But before we get to that, it's time for the Resistance Report. This week, John Elmer covers Iran's missile and drone operations targeting U.S. military bases in the Gulf region and Jordan.
5: This is the Resistance Report on day 1014 of Israel's genocide in Gaza, and it's day 139 since the U.S. and Israel launched war on Iran. We are going to start with the Strait of Hormuz to point out that the Strait of Hormuz was entirely open on February 27th, the day before the U.S.-Israeli surprise attack on Iran. And the Iranians have been clear that the only way it'll be open again is under Iranian control. So they announced that the Strait of Hormuz will be closed until further notice. Until the end of U.S. interventions, no vessels will be allowed to pass. The IRGC spokesman said the Strait of Hormuz will never be opened through U.S. aggression. Respect for the rights of the Iranian people is the only way that the strait will open. So they have been very clear on this. They were very clear on this before the war. They told us in January, if not earlier, that if there was a war, the war would be taken all across the region to the U.S. bases, the security architecture in the Gulf and in Jordan and in Israel would all be targets, and the Strait of Hormuz would be closed. And everyone seemed to think that that was not surprising. Apparently, in the White House, they didn't get that memo, and they seem shocked that the Strait of Hormuz is closed, and they think they can take these half measures to open them. And so because of that, the United States has attacked Iran every night for the last week or so. And every single time the U.S. strikes, Iran strikes back because they are not willing to accept the U.S. dictating terms during a ceasefire that they cannot achieve during a war. We have missile launches. This was an EMAD that says Game Over USA. They painted on that. The EMAD is an 1,800 kilometer range. So these are the ones they're firing at Jordan with a 750 kilogram warhead, which is comparable size to the Mark 84 bombs, the U.S. and Israeli bombs that are dropped on Gaza and Lebanon and less in Iran because they've been scared to fly over Iran because of their air defenses. They've been using mostly standoff fire still. But in any case, a warhead that is considerable on that weapon. And this series of launches showed Ghadars, Imads, Khyber Shaykans, Fatah 110. So we're seeing a broad use of missiles again that we were told were down to whatever dumb numbers they said, 12%, 20%. They have no idea how many missiles Iran has, nor whether their attacks on Iran did anything to these missile capabilities. This is waves 3 through 7 of the Iranian response targeting aerial defense arrays and logistics hubs in Kuwait, Bahrain, and Jordan, along with air bases that are being targeted. Sheikh Isa Air Base in Bahrain, Ali al-Salem Air Base in Kuwait, the KGL Logistics Center in Kuwait as well was struck. So these are all targets that are consistent. These bases are U.S. bases that are getting battered. And these are all solid fuel launches. And the solid fuel launch, it's a lot better. You don't have to go out with your men into the field and fill up the liquid missile and be out in the field at risk. The solid fuel is instant, ready to fire. It can be stored underground, unlike liquid fuel, which corrodes. The solid fuel can be underground. So say when the US or Israel bombs a missile silo and closes the missile silo, it doesn't do anything to the missiles inside, because the solid fuel can last for years underground. They don't need any care. And so as soon as the war was over, Iran dug out the missile silos and began launching instantly again missile capabilities that they have and that they will always have. This war, the US and Israel will run out of interceptors long before Iran runs out of missiles. Because it's not just the IRGC, it's also Artesh, the army, the Iranian armed forces. Here they are launching Arash 2 long-range drones at Muwafaq al-Salti Air Base in Jordan. This is one of the main hubs for the US in Muwafaq al-Salti. And they wrote to the Jordanian people and said that these bases on the first days of the attack, Muwafaq al-Salti, was used by the arrogant American regime to target and brutally murder 168 school children and teachers in Manab. And then the IRGC says to Jordan, "Your serious demand of dismantling American occupation bases in the region would be a great help in saving the people of Palestine and restoring security to the region. We wish you every success, Jordan." And they said the same thing to Kuwait, making it clear that the targeting is happening in these countries because of the hosting of U.S. air bases that are carrying out the aggression on Iran in an attempt to destroy the country, as Trump has repeatedly said. So you can see a wave of drone and missile attacks again versus Jordan and Gulf bases that you can see being launched here. A lot of long-range drones that are the Arash 2s. They're virtually cruise missile type drones, highly effective. There's the Shahed 101s that are also highly effective and used often. But the fact is, they have thousands, if not tens of thousands, of these drones. They can hit everywhere in the Gulf because it's like literally just across the water. It's very easy to hit them, not just from the coastline, but from inside the country. And that is what is going on here and has been. There has been 10 waves by the Iranians last time the war was on, but the wave, it's not equal to a salvo. If they fire these missiles, you know, one after another, it doesn't count as one wave. One wave is the whole series covering several hours from multiple different places firing. So a wave is a lot more than a salvo, and they're at 10 waves from the IRGC of missiles and drones, and the Artesh, the army, the armed forces of Iran, are also at 10 waves of drone strikes that they have carried out. Let's take a look at what it looks like in the countries that are being targeted. This is what it looks like facing forward towards incoming missiles in Bahrain.

0: And so each of those pops, those are PAC-3 Patriot missile interceptors, $4 million a hit. They're firing multiple of them at each drone and missile because they can't count on the quality of the intercept. And so what you're looking at there is just like tens of millions of dollars going up in a, I think that video is 11 seconds, an 11 second video. That's just not sustainable. It's not sustainable for the United States. It's not sustainable for these Gulf countries. Although I did pick this up from Channel 13 in Israel, where the commander of Israel's missile defense array, he said, don't worry, we have sufficient stockpile of interceptor missiles and we are prepared for every scenario. So Israel just smirks and says, yeah, we saved all our interceptors because the US came and used all of theirs to save us again, gives them allowance and fights its battles for them, and gives them all of its resources to carry out this genocide that if the United States did not do that, would not be continuing. The Fifth Fleet in Bahrain, this is the U.S. Navy's central command hub in Bahrain being targeted. Those are Khyber Shaykan and Fatah 110 and Fatah 313 solid fuel missiles that you see launched there. This came out a couple days after that, that they show this hangar being blown out, and you can see that where it struck, you can see a truck parked there and then the blowout panels from the strike that blew out the whole front of the hangar. So you can see this base. Al Udeid is the most important base for the U.S. in the region, and it was severely damaged during the first round of this war, though the U.S. covered it up. The main combined air operations center at Al Udeid Air Base was hit multiple times and rendered inoperable during the war. That's a pretty big story that was erased from history by the U.S., in their cover-up of this war that has been pretty outrageous. And I've said it before, like I covered military lies for my whole life, and these ones are particularly egregious that CENTCOM is engaged in here. This is Artesh. This is the army again firing cruise missiles at the Gulf and Kuwait again, and also cruise missiles being fired at hostile U.S. enemy vessels. And the public relations of the Iranian army said, in response to repeated attacks of malice and aggression by the United States against our country, the Army of the Islamic Republic of Iran a few hours ago targeted communication systems, fuel depots, Patriot air defense batteries, observation towers, and ammunition depots belonging to the U.S. terrorist army in Kuwait with its attack drones. Furthermore, the Navy of the Army of the Islamic Republic of Iran, in response to missile attacks on some of its military centers, targeted U.S. enemy vessels with anti-ship cruise missiles. Again, vessels that are hiding, not in the strait. They don't want to be anywhere near the strait and are being fired on regularly. Trump kind of spouted off. He said that one of their ships was fired on 110 times a week and a half ago. So whether he's just making that up whole cloth or mixing up statistics or not, he wanted people to know that their ships are being fired at constantly. 17 bases, the Iranians said, have been targeted. Prince Hassan Air Base in Jordan, Muwaffaq al-Salti in Jordan, multiple sites in Kuwait. Camp Boring is a massive logistics hub base. Ali al-Salem Air Base in Kuwait, the Al-Jaber Air Base in Kuwait, Kuwaiti Navy ship. The Fifth Fleet is the center, as I said, of the Navy operations in Central Command. So all of the Navy ships in the area, and Al Udeid Air Base is the most important. And before the war, the largest U.S. base. But of course, the U.S. evacuated most of their soldiers and put them into civilian hotels behind human shields, something we also covered in the early part of the war with Iran. This is the ultimate hole. This is from Bloomberg's terminal tracking Strait of Hormuz. You can see how big that hole is in the global economy for fuel. This is what the World Bank called the largest fuel disruption ever. So that has to be replaced. And each day that it goes on, it adds more time for how long it can be replaced. So just because the Trump chasing the stock market and the oil price every day, that's not particularly relevant to the longer view of this, of how long can the resiliency in the market hold this together? Because oil traders believed that this could not go this long. They believed that this was a few weeks and it would be utter catastrophe. There's been some games played behind the scenes. The UAE did a currency swap with the US to save them from going broke. There's other ways that the U.S. has ratcheted up its production to try to fill in some of the gaps. People using strategic oil reserves that Trump said only had 4 more weeks, and we've just added a week and a half to that from the closure. So there's ways that are kind of right now temporarily mitigating the harm, but this isn't going away, and it cannot be fixed in a day, in a week, in a month, or even in a year. So they're playing with the global economy, global recession, and they're doing it for basically so that they can continue a genocide in Gaza, in Lebanon. And this is where we're at for the Resistance Report on day 1014 of the genocide in Gaza.
1: That was the Electronic Intifada's contributing editor, John Elmer. 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
2: Teenager brought in from Hamasi,
1: That's the emergency room at Nasser Medical Complex in Gaza during a mass casualty event. One of our upcoming speakers was there and documented a child killed by a gunshot wound to the head. The Electronic Intifada's director, Ali Abunima, is here to provide context before we bring in our next guests.
3: According to the Palestinian Health Ministry in Gaza, of the 73,000 confirmed Palestinians killed by Israel since the genocide began in 2023, more than 21,000, nearly a third, have been children. In June 2026, an independent UN Commission of Inquiry concluded that Israel's deliberate targeting of children in Gaza establishes, in part, its genocidal intent to destroy Palestinian society. Our colleague Maureen Claire Murphy writes that the UN investigators found that Israeli forces intentionally inflicted conditions of life on children in Gaza, including deaths due to the lack of essential medical care and deliberate use of lethal force against children in acts that amount to war crimes and the crime against humanity of extermination. The killing of and serious bodily and mental harm inflicted upon Palestinian children was part of a strategy to destroy the biological continuity and future existence of Palestinians in Gaza, the UN investigators include in the 94-page report. The harm of Israel's violence towards children in Gaza will stretch far beyond the duration of its ongoing genocidal campaign, according to the commission. And the scale and rate at which Palestinian children in Gaza were killed and injured is without precedent in modern conflicts worldwide, according to the commission, making the coastal enclave the most dangerous place in the world to be a child. One of the various ways that Israel has carried out these genocidal attacks on children specifically is with the use of small tactical drones or quadcopters equipped with semi-automatic small arms. In a new report, Lethal Precision Without Accountability, Israeli Quadcopter Use in Gaza, an interdisciplinary team of authors has provided a trove of forensic evidence that should warrant international scrutiny, as well as legal and material consequences for Israeli military officers and government officials who have used such weaponry to slaughter children. Joining us to talk about this report are two of its co-authors, Dr. Mimi Sayed and Wes Bryant. Dr. Sayed is an emergency medicine physician who has worked in Gaza during the genocide and has been a guest before. She has extensively documented the wounds with which her patients were brought in for treatment and has analyzed clinical records, imaging, and post-mortem exam results to provide a medical account of drone-related injuries. Wes Bryant is a Pentagon whistleblower and a war crimes analyst for various investigations into Israeli military actions against Palestinians and served as a special advisor to the United Nations International Commission of Inquiry on Palestine, as well as the United Nations War Crimes Mechanism in Asia. Dr. Mimi Sayed and Wes Bryant, thank you for joining us on the Electronic Intifada.
4: Thank you.
3: First, Dr. Mimi, You have been frequently speaking and writing about your experiences treating children who are shot with these quadcopter drones since you worked in Gaza in 2024. Just remind us about the kinds of injuries you treated in these children and the kind of forensic analysis you've been working on in this report. How widespread is the use of these quadcopter drones specifically against children?
4: Yeah, I've documented quite a few of these cases, and I speak specifically about 18 documented cases that I had while I was there at Nasser Hospital between August and September in 2024. These type of injuries, usually it was a child under the age of 12. They would arrive with a single shot, either to the head, the neck, the chest, abdomen, usually arrive dead in the emergency department at Nasser. So many of these times, we were not able to actually take them to a CT scan because they were already deceased at that time. But what I was able to do is take photographic evidence, video evidence of family, for example, saying how this happened. And this was routine practice for me. I had a translator with me. I would ask every time, you know, what happened. And they would say quadcopter. The usual story was the child was alone and playing or doing something very benign and was the only person shot in a single shot. So typically we do something called a fast exam in the emergency department, which is an ultrasound just to assess, expose the body and assess for other injuries. So for example, if this was a shrapnel injury, you would have other like barotrauma to the abdomen, to the chest, or bleeding somewhere else. None of the children that I documented had any other injury. They had a single shot to the head, to the neck. And I saw many more than just 18. And I did mention this, you know, we wrote about this, just the nature, the sheer chaos that ensues during these mass casualty incidents. It's very difficult to document these because we're in the middle of treating. But I was able to document just by myself 18 in that month alone. And some of these children, and three of these are discussed, I was able to get a CT scan because we were able to stabilize the child. And we found a single bullet lodged in either the brain or the neck. And those are cases that we discuss in the paper as well.
3: Mimi, I recall that last time you joined us about a year ago, you told us about a young girl, Mira, who you had managed to save in Gaza against the odds, and I think she had been shot in one of these incidents. Do you know how she's doing now and how any of the other children you've treated are doing at this point?
4: Yeah, that was Mira. That's the four-year-old little girl that was shot by a quadcopter outside of her tent in Al Mawasi, Khan Yunis, in August of 2024. She actually has been medically evacuated and has gotten treatment in the host country and is doing quite well. She still has a lifetime of healing to do, not just physically, but psychologically. But I'm grateful that her and her mother, who also sustained an amputation, you know, a traumatic amputation from an airstrike after that, she has also received surgery and a medical treatment that she needed since then. And as far as the other children, I do note two of the other cases that we discussed, the CT scan. We do talk about how their course progressed during the time that I was there. One of them, unfortunately, was paralyzed from the neck down because of the gunshot wound that was lodged in her neck. And the other one actually survived as well. So I don't keep in touch with the rest of the family. So I'm not sure how they're doing at this point. I honestly don't even know if they're still alive.
5: What you described, I remember when you first were talking about Mira's case, for example, and you described how these quadcopters hover around the tents, sometimes go inside or inside buildings, or they can, you know, after a missile strike, the quadcopters will then come as sort of like a double tap attack. Can you talk a little bit about that aspect of the use of these drones and the trajectory of these bullets coming from above these children down through their skulls or through their abdomens from above?
4: The U-

Hello. Welcome. My name is Marissa Lee Benedict, and you are listening to ABA's Air Salon on Collaboradio, broadcasting on 88.4 megahertz in Berlin, 90.7 megahertz in Potsdam. Today, I am sharing with you an experimental audio work, a score by myself and my collaborative partner, David Ruder. We work as a visual artist duo, most often producing performances, videos, and sculptures that activate infrastructures and bureaucratic processes of the official world. The work we are sharing with you today is titled Tunneling Through the Air. For this piece, we commission workers through a tasking platform to record 1 minute of room tone, wherever they are, whatever they are doing. We offer 80¢ US dollar for the task, which comes to around $12 to $16 an hour, considering it takes 3 to 5 minutes to complete the task in total, equating to around minimum wage in the United States or Europe. In the past, we have used Amazon's Mechanical Turk platform to reach these workers. But in 2023, we shifted and now use the platform Microworkers to source these hits, as they call them. We consider each audio clip a record of a 1 minute performance. We have edited together these documented performances, allowing ourselves to play with length, time, and montage. The earliest recordings in this piece are from the first version of the work, which was presented in 2017, nearly a decade ago now, during a solo exhibition of mine in Chicago. And the most recent recordings, or hits, were collected in April of this year, 2026. In 2023, we presented an iteration of this work on a 24-hour radio platform called A Museum for Everyone, a project by artist Christopher D'Arcangelo that was hosted at Amsterdam's Kunstverein Project Space, which has since unfortunately closed, and was presented in partnership with Phantom Radio. We are pleased to share with you this new iteration of the piece, created especially for today's ABA Air Salon broadcast. A few pointers before this experimental broadcast begins. First, the piece is composed of ambient sounds taken or collected on many different recording devices. We ask that you adjust your volume knob from time to time. We have normalized audio levels, but there are moments when the piece will be very quiet and very loud. Please be prepared to adjust your radio, computer, or ears accordingly. Second, sound quality varies greatly across the piece. Our score intends to activate the various tonal qualities of each recording device, the digital technologies that transmit them, and the ambient audio of your own environment, which will all intermingle to create a unique listening experience of the work for you. The piece relies on the audio recording devices each worker has at hand and available to them, which vary greatly around the world. The piece compresses together these various sonic infrastructures and registers of recording, transmission, and reception. Thirdly, in the notes for this program, we have included a full list of the timestamps and audio clips used. Early on, we did not as carefully document the source of each hit, preferring to leave location
and time and worker ID, even more anonymous. But geography and political context have never felt more vital to understanding the work, and we have now begun to more accurately document when and where a worker takes a clip, information that is registered by the microtasking platform. Lastly, this montage we have created is intended as a series of cuts or splices, pacing together ambient time, a temporary capture together. We hope the work attunes you to your own rhythms of labor and rest over the next hour. I will return again in around 30 minutes to briefly check in with those who might tune in later. Until then, enjoy the airwaves.

Hello, you're listening to ABA's Air Salon on Collab Radio. My name is Marissa Lee Benedict, and for those who did not tune in earlier, you are listening to an experimental audio score by myself and my collaborative partner, David Reuter. The work commissions workers through a tasking platform to record 1 minute of room tone, wherever they are, whatever they are doing. We've been listening now for around half an hour to the montage, and it will continue for the rest of the hour. Please look at the liner notes or the documentation of the radio program if you have questions about where the clips come from. Thank you, and until next time.

I appreciate your attention and time spent with our experimental score. I always feel both relaxed and slightly overwhelmed at the amount of labor and listening time and presence and places that this work collects. I often feel like when we get these clips, they're like little gifts that arrive out of a opaque world to feel presence at a distance and human energy as a gift, especially when it arrives through these digital infrastructural forms, I think. So thank you for also sending your presence along the radio waves. David and I are also continuing to work on a number of audio installations, spatialized sound pieces that engage in room tone. Of course, building off of experimental sound artists like Pauline Oliveros and others. We would love for you to find us, follow us, talk to us. We'll be in Berlin often. We live and work between Berlin and Amsterdam. Until we meet in person, virtually, together at a distance. Thanks again. This was ABA's Radio Salon.

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You are with Disparaître. It began in Berlin as a live event with noise, raw audio and image in one room. On the radio, we look for new people, new sound, and new works. Tonight, we play a new album in full before it comes out. A pre-release here on the radio first. Conjecture is a project by Greek artist Vasilis Angelopoulos. It began in 2013 with industrial, dark ambient, ritual, and raw electronics. The album out soon on Cyclic Low with the name Full Swords and Spears, I Seek Infinity. Expect analog machines, tape, iron, drums, choir and voice. Heavy and cold. And here it goes.

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0: Or you stream us via the internet at fr-bb.org.
1: That's it for the beginning. And now we're going to start with our show. And we have some nice music with us. But maybe you don't know the concept.
0: Yeah, so what we are going to do here?
1: It's 100% about unreleased tracks. So tracks the world haven't listened before. You might have heard that we are coming from Germany. So all the grammar mistakes are intended.
0: Yes, we're charming by doing this.
1: We're trying our best.
0: Yeah, but I know who's gonna be charming, and this is our first guest.
1: Yeah, and if you listen to the first show, you might know that we have this crazy nice jingle to draw our artist, and this time we found a new one.
0: Who's gonna be our first artist?
1: Ah, wow, it's a double jingle time. Okay. The first artist is Tropical LTD. Who are these guys?
2: 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We are Tropical LTD. Tropical LTD.
0: Tropical LTD. I had a blast with those guys. I had the honor to do their tour with them, and I joined them and helped them a bit, and it was awesome to see all the energies or the energy of those guys.
1: I love the intro. Should we go to the tracks? I hear that we don't have so much time to talk, so...
0: Yes, listen to the first track, which is Ich lächle dich an in the Bruno's Big Time version.
3: Ich lächle dich an.

0: for all our non-speaking German fellows. It says, kannst du mich sehen, which means, can you see me? And unfortunately, you can't see us.
1: Yeah, you can just imagine how we record this session. And I just wanted to say one thing about the song. I love the horse. I love the horse. I never heard like a horse so nicely put in a song. It could be like in my drum set now. Horse. So should we go to the second song?
0: We jump as a horse to the second song.

0: Great.
1: This was VerbrecherInnen in the Bruno Big Time entspannt melancholischer Tanz-Remix. Both of the songs we just heard were edits of already existing songs. Those two edits are really, really awesome. And
2: awesome. Like this German accent, I love it. Anton, we are very good at that. At least that.
1: I think so too. Now we can jump to the next artist, right?
2: You told me to say stop now. Stop. because we have a little surprise.
1: Which surprise?
2: Oh, yeah. A surprise. And the surprise is that a group of friends are big, big Tropic LTD fans. And I asked them, why not just record a Tropical LTD song for the band? And we did it. You're gonna be the first one, it's unreleased, to hear this recording of a Tropical LTD, a bit different version. Yeah, I won't say anything more. Play, let's go.
3: Baby, leg gleich auf, alle sind nice, komm, herzlich wohl.

0: Yeah, I think we have to arrange a feature.
1: Maybe.
0: Maybe.
1: Grammy feature.
0: Grammy feature. At least as the special guest on a concert or so.
1: Yeah, you're gonna arrange it, Anton, right?
0: Yeah, sure.
1: Booked. It's time for a new artist, I believe. And do we have time for the jingle again?
0: So, who is it? It is Larissa Baptisma. I know her from her label Schrott Recordings, and this is a Berlin label. I think a group of friends which are doing really crazy and funny and creative stuff, doing parties, making music. But for all the
1: non-speaking Germans, maybe we need to explain Schrott.
0: What is Schrott?
1: Schrott is like car goes into wall equals Schrott.
0: Schrott.
1: Schrott. Okay. Don't get me wrong. There also exists Schrot, but Schrot is something different. Schrot is, you can put it in your muesli.
0: Yeah, right. But I think Larissa Baptisma music isn't Schrott. So maybe first of all, we play her voice memo.
1: Yes.
2: Hi, I am Larissa Baptisma, and I'm really excited to be here today and to share two unreleased tracks from my upcoming EP called Liminal. First track's called LSF and the second one DK. And I produced these songs with pretty basic equipment. I remember I had, as you said, this Ableton Lite version when I started to do the first song called Miroir de l'eau. I had my brother next door to help me out with the most difficult technical struggles, but then decided to jump into a process of first just having fun, trying out things, and taking off any pressure to produce something that I could use or I could publish. Every atmosphere and every texture came from experimenting and just seeing what happened and where my mood took me. So that's also a topic in LSF, which channels this really childlike curiosity to explore things in life with this wonder, and just like Alice in Wonderland does. And then DK is tracing a moment in which an ending lingers at the horizon, like a subtle awareness that this encounter might be the last of its kind. And so in the end, all three tracks on my EP are meant to feel like stepping into a new space, I guess. So a bit where time and reality soften, and where it's possible to explore some space in between, like moments of transition, reflection, and transformation. And I'm really happy to share those two songs with you today, and enjoy.
0: Yeah, really interesting, especially the fact that she produces with a Ableton trial version. And I also really like the spirit of taking yourself not too serious and put away the pressure of creating something great, but doing it just for the fun. That's what I really like. Yeah, so I'm really curious for the songs. Let's just listen to them.

This was LSF by Larissa Baptisma, a really musical sound for me, and I really, really liked it. She brought a second track, and it's called Decay.

0: Anton, yes. We forgot to introduce ourselves.
1: Oh no, who am I?
0: I already said 3 times your name.
1: Oh, so I am?
0: Anton.
1: Anton, and you are Richard.
0: Oh yeah.
1: Hi Richard, nice to meet you. So we are both from Radio Moafunk.
0: And Phil and Robert are not in today, so we have the honor to do the show.
1: Yes.
0: That's it.
1: That's
0: so it. Now you know us. But this show is not about us, it's about music.
1: Yes, it's about the artists, our guests. And the next guest is...
0: Ash.
1: Ash.
0: Ash.
1: Who's Ash? Let's hear his voicemail.
2: Hello, I'm Hugo and this is my voicemail for Unheard. Thank you very much for having us today. I'm speaking on the behalf of Julien, who is not with me but who produced these tracks with me together. My artist name is Ash and I mostly focus on live performance and on producing hypnotic techno with modular synthesizer and drum machine. I'm only focus on producing with a synthesizer because I really like the touch of it and also what you can create with different patches and what sounds and playfulness and also how compact it is and how practical it can be to bring it to a friend place and jam. And this is exactly what the track that you're about to listen to are. I made them with Julien, who artist name is Laloy, and is also focusing on live performance and producing a lot of techno and ambient. He also runs a label called Orientation Records, which I can encourage you to listen to. So with some very, very nice tracks. And we had the chance of living in the same city in Berlin for about a year. And we would eventually meet up on the weekend for playing together. With our synthesizer and jamming for a whole afternoon, and then eventually when something nice would come out, work on the tracks. And tracks that you're about to listen to were exactly produced in that way on, I think, a Sunday of the winter in Berlin, where we spend a whole day jamming, and then these 3 tracks came out, and it's mostly just a one-shot recording with some element added on top plus a little bit of treatment behind. And I think characteristic of the tracks are maybe the effects that we're using on it, which is a lot of granular synthesizers and a lot of tape delays. I feel like this is a striking element when you listen to it. And the tracks are called Experiments 1, 2, and 3, because this is exactly what these tracks are about. They were just experimentation, which then very luckily came out as tracks, which I would say are very dreamy or get you a feeling of landscape. So I hope you will enjoy the listening. And again, thank you very much for having us and having our tracks on your show. Goodbye.
1: You're very welcome. I got to know Hugo at a festival, Einbeats, where he played with his other project. Really, wow. It was insane. A live set with modular synthesizers, and the two of them had like headlamps on their heads, and everything else was dark, and it was totally insane. That's how I met Hugo, and I am really excited for his tracks.

0: Wow, what a ride. I can really imagine like the first track, Sun is Rising, and you listen to that one, very, very nice. Yeah, it's. I thought it's ambient, but it's rather electronic dance music, I would say. It really reminds me of like the latest Barker albums, like dance music without kick drum. Very nice. Up for the last one, right? The last one of this show. Who is it?
1: It is Estella Bersma. So most of you may know Estella for her energetic dance music, and but today she brought not only a techno track, but also an ambient track, and I must confess, I really love her ambient tracks. But first of all, let's hear her intro.
2: Hi, everybody. Hope your day is fabulous and the gray days aren't too wary. My name is Estella Bursma, and I'm a Berlin-based DJ and producer from Amsterdam. I'm so, so excited to share these two very fresh, unreleased tunes with you all today. These tracks are part of the upcoming release on my label, EB Rex, titled EB003. As the festival season is behind us and the summer craze has ended, I ended up spending a lot of hours back in the studio at home. From all the crazy experience while traveling, meeting new people, playing festivals and dancing together, these two tracks really came into existence. One of the tracks, called Sector, is one of my absolute favorite tracks from the upcoming release. It's a soft IDM breakbeat track with an outer space-like feel to it. I love to explore different textures and sounds within the universe of sound and music, and had an absolute blast writing this one. The other track, Energize, is a floaty, more soft approach to a peak time driving techno track, balancing between the soft floaty synths and the harsh, overdriven kick drums. This is one for the dance floor. I hope you all enjoy these tracks on this wonderful day. Thank you for listening. Bye.

0: very orchestral ending. But Anton, you promised ambient.
1: It wasn't ambient. I'm so sorry. I mean, there are ambient vibes in it, but it's a breakbeat track.
0: It's a breakbeat track, I would say so. But it's a bit science-fi, like this textures. You could even imagine like some little things popping up if you imagine it in images. Very nice.
1: Yeah. Some cyberpunk vibes.
0: Cyberpunk, yeah. Yeah, it's the end of the show, and we are getting to our last track. Nice ride.
1: Nice ride, yeah. This was so fun.
0: It was so fun. It sound not fun, Anton. Like, could you say it again?
2: No.
0: But it's okay. Like, I had fun, and you had at the end a bit of pain because you didn't have enough fun.
1: Yeah. Okay. I have fun.
0: I have fun. Yeah.
1: No, we're coming to the end of our show.
0: That's it. And we're listening to one more track from Estella. And, you know, our show is always live on radio the third Tuesday of the month. And we're also going to be live next month. We're looking forward to it. And all the producers out there, if you want to be on the radio, if you have some things you want to share, share it with us to moafunk@duck.com.
1: And or just send us a message via Instagram.
0: Yeah, for the people out there who I needed to do a drum mistake at the end. It's very important. All the peoples out there who has Instagram, please send us a message.
1: Yeah. So, see you.
0: See ya.

0: 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My name is Jeremy Woodruff. We are on the DAB Plus frequencies 12D in Berlin and 7D in Potsdam, and also streaming on fr-bb.org. Today I'm going to be talking about a project that I did at the Academie der Künste on the 19th of May until the 25th of May, with a performance that occurred in the context of Arnold Dreiblatt's Berlin Carousel, which was a compilation of dozens, actually, of various artists who came over the 5 weeks in which the project ran. During my segment, I had seven singers from seven different cultures who came together and talked about songs that had the theme of the days of the week. And they exchanged information about that and also taught each other their songs. And there was a performance at the end. And I have a recording of that, and I'll be playing that for you today. But to give you a rundown of the project, basically it's called Discusique, Listening to the Days. And it combines composition, singing, and discussion as a practice of experimentation. And the performers, like I said, they sing and listen, talk about the particular meanings of these songs in their backgrounds. And they hear each other and imitate and reconfigure the material of music in different ways. And the basic idea is that metaphors of music, in particular, in this case, weekdays, encode social rhythms and rituals and emotional atmospheres, and the nuances that shape the style of these different musical disciplines is carried in the affect, which is manifested through these various metaphors that describe also, you know, how these concepts materialize in their day-to-day life. So the idea is that the days carry cultural weight. So sacred association and work cycles, religious practices, and collective moods, which the various singers communicate to each other in one-on-one sessions. So basically the entire project over the course of the week, the seven singers constantly met in duos and taught each other in an intimate setting their particular songs. And that included Gita Sridharan, who's a Carnatic, that's a South Indian classical singer, Visma Svegzne, who is a mezzo-soprano singing classical art song, Chalazu Aslan, who sings Turku, the Anatolian Turkish folk song, and plays Balama. Elisabeth Lanfrandine, who is mainly an improvising experimental vocalist, but also has other kinds of singing that she does. Amir Mardane, who's a Persian classical singer. Maria Ustenko, who's a Ukrainian folk singer. And Musa Kolibali, who's from Burkina Faso and sings traditional song from there. So basically I'll just play you this this concert, which happened on the 25th of May at the Academie der Künste, the project called Listening to the Days, which occurred in Arnold Dreiblatt's Berlin Carousel. Again, this is my project. My name is Jeremy Woodruff. Thanks for listening.
1: Today is Friday. My love, don't go to the bathhouse. You know, hammam in Turkey, where they wash themselves, this big building. Don't go there, but make your henna ready, because it's Friday. Henna nights usually happen on Fridays. And he says, I love you, but don't tell anyone. And then he says, you hurt me. I'm wounded. I have wounds. Like, the Turkish music is usually very dramatic, and sometimes the lyrics don't really match, you know, because it started as today is Friday, but then he says, I love you, don't tell anyone. It's like this contrast. He says something and he says something else, but in Turkish it sounds way more, and like it means much more. When you translate, it doesn't have the same texture or same feeling.
2: Metaphorical.
1: Yes. So yeah.

0: So now we are moving to the part which is called the Western classical music. My name is Wiesman, I'm Latvian, but I'm indeed a classically trained singer. So we were learning a song by Johannes Brahms, Am Sonntagmorgen. And actually the process mainly was about how do we produce sound in classical singing, which is often different from traditional singing, which is much more like natural singing, more this long of a voice instead of this long of a voice. So we were learning to breathe and how do we adjust shape of the mouth and different things. So we managed to learn one half of the song altogether. So one page. And the end I'm gonna sing solo. So Johannes Brahms, Am Sonntagmorgen, and we have a wonderful pianist, Gabriele, who's joining us for this. The story is that on Sunday morning, actually it was a very challenging task to find a piece about days of the week from classical art song repertoire. It really is not such a common thing. Johannes Brahms has two. There's another one, Am Sonntag, where it goes about church and my lover and very much song in love. And this one is Broken Heart, where I know that you, my lover, I saw you on Sunday morning, all dressed up beautifully, and I know exactly where you were going, to that new lover. And people saw you and they were coming to me and complained and told me, I saw him or her going there and here, and I just behaved as if I don't care. I was just laughing and then actually crying quietly in my room. And when they kept telling me that, I started to sing out loud, but actually I was angry and desperate. So that's the story. So I'm Sonntagmorgen. Are we ready? Elisabeth says almost.
1: I'm just scared that it will.
0: I know. Maybe you should sing with Musa then.
1: Because it's broken.
0: Oops.
1: I hope it stays.
0: Technical house?

0: That's right. And because it was so short, we have another short song, which is more modern, which is the third song that I can... You actually can sit down if you want.
1: Yeah,
0: feel free. Which is the third song that I found about the days of the week, and it's Thursday. So for a change, it's not a Sunday. And that is by an American composer who's still living, currently in New York, Scott Wheeler. And he has a short cycle for female voice and piano, for soprano, mezzo-soprano, and it's also about love. So we'll see where it goes.

I am Geeta Sridharan. I am a South Indian Carnatic musician from India. So today we are going to present two pieces. The first one is the vocal exercise, the basic exercise, what we taught to the Indian students, that is the basic exercise, first four swaras. So we are going to sing that and then we'll move on to a song. I'll explain about the song later. Yeah.

Lord Shiva, and this is a very special song which remove all the bad influences or the bad things caused by the planets, and also explains the names of the

0: because I have a performance at Maxim Gorky Theater, but it was really nice to play with you.
1: You know, this was like a workshop week, so you know, it's really something that's in the process. So it's like the process of sharing that time this week, and that's why we call it a presentation rather than, you know, like a full blown concert. So I just love putting that out there. You understand that? I feel like this is some of my singer colleagues have said they really feel like this is just the beginning.
2: Hi, my name is Amir. I'm from Iran. We have prepared a song of Iran. This song is very old, and the composer of this song is not clear, and the poet is by Hafez. This tasnif name is Hatefi.

0: listening to my composition, Discusique, Listening to the Days. My name is Jeremy Woodruff. What you just heard, however, is a Persian classical song, and which was taught to six other singers from various traditions in an attempt to have exchange and develop a way for singers to get out of their own voices and learn other traditions to enhance their singing. 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You can also hear us on the app Freies Radio. Right now you're hearing a concert which happened on May 25th at the Akademie der Künste in Berlin in the context of Arnold Dreiblatt's Berlin Carousel. And this was a project which I organized with seven different singers who taught each other their songs, which were all about the days of the week. And the project was called Discusique, Listening to the Days, where the idea is Discusique is the process where they describe the background of the songs to each other and their ways of looking at music according to these particular songs about days. And so now I'll continue on where we left off and enjoy the concert.
1: Okay, yeah. Now it's my turn. My name is Maria, I'm from Ukraine, and I prepared two traditional songs. The first one is a wedding song. So there were some very important events of in the life of each person. So it's like birth, wedding, and death. And they are very, very important. And for example, Ukrainian wedding can last like 1 week. And for each day belongs some rituals. So in the song I prepared, so it's like what did the girl did on Friday, that she was cheerful, but on Saturday she was like combing her braids, combing her hair, and on Sunday she went to the wedding and she was crying. It's okay crying when a girl is like get married because she is not more with her like friends. She will never, rarely see her relatives because she'll be busy and she'll like live in her own family. So all the relatives are crying, the girls is crying, so everything is okay. And she says, "Oh my mother, I have sorrow from you. The plants that I like planted, they will stay like growing in your garden. So please take care about these plants because I'm not be there anymore. So just and these plants, they are like staying as remembrance about like me."

voice. So it's like Rufgesang, so they were like not shouting. I would say when people live on the land, they need to communicate with each other, with the neighbors, because they're social and like, hey Marika, did you melt your cow already? So as if the distance was a little bit far away, so the message should reach the neighbor. So I guess how it's this manner of singing appeared. Okay, my second song is it's a spring song about digging a garden bed, but I guess there is some context in there, but I just propose you to hear it.

So, just to get back to what I was saying before, I'm a composer, and I'm obviously very interested in voice, and I'm interested in different kinds of voices. I'm not interested in just composing for the operatic voice, the Kunstlied voice, when there's so many other amazing possibilities. So there's this idea that the voice is the most like personal thing, that when you hear someone's voice, you know immediately where they're from, their ethnicity, their gender, all of these things you immediately assume. And the thing is that actually that's, like I was saying before, that's just our idea that there's all our physiology is essentially, vocal cords are essentially the same, you know, the differences between genders. But the idea for me in the next piece was, since they spent all this time teaching each other their songs, and now they're a little bit at a disadvantage, so please be nice to them, since one friend had to leave early. The idea was to see how far they've come with these different songs and what it feels like to inhabit these other songs and then go back to the song that they taught the others. So that's just the simple idea behind this piece. And it's, for me as a composer, the very first step. I've never tried this before. It's very first step, and it's an experiment in the most literal form of the word. It's an experimental piece to hear how these different tones of voice land and how each singer feels inhabiting them. That's all. So.

0: piece isn't over because part of the piece is to ask you to give me feedback about what that was like.
1: About what the piece was like?
0: Yeah, like what was it like to be in this other kind of voice for you in as a solo?
1: Well, for me, this is the most interesting thing. This is really one of my voice research to understand what is not only the technique, but I mean, up to the culture and the geographical background, also why a voice develop in a way or in another. So when I sing with your voice, I imagine also what kind of air there is around me and what kind of space there is around me and what is the function, you know? Both, I chose both the voice that are pretty projected, you know? And yeah, super, super interesting.
0: Do you have the? Do you have my piece there? Do you have? Just, do you want to hear? So there's.
2: Yeah.
0: Sorry. What? Thank you. Why were certain songs? Why did you choose certain songs, and why not? And why did some of you not sing? Warum hast du nicht gesungen? Also ich nehme das auch als Selbstkritik an uns.
3: Yeah.
0: Teilweise. Also wenn das auch. Do they sound like the original? Also hört das wie das ursprüngliche Lied aus? Und wenn nicht, warum nicht? That is just the, like just to open this whole question. Also, why does it sound like the original? If not, why not? Warum? Also bitte schön, erstmal muss er. Also du hast das Gefühl, dass du wolltest nicht singen. Das ist ganz in Ordnung.
3: Ja.
0: Also, ja.
3: Ja, wenn es alleine ist, schaffen es alle. 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
0: Ja.
3: Und sonst?
0: Ja, genau, deshalb habe ich das gemacht, weil es so schwer ist, halt allein das nochmal reproduzieren zu können. Aber in der Gruppe ist es dann so wie eine Unterstützung. Das ist dann ganz anders. Ja, also, I have to say, I gave them this piece today, you know, like a few hours ago. So. It's a bit unfair. Are there any other observations before we go on to the last
2: one? It's really difficult.
0: Yeah.
2: Also then some of the sounds can become more familiar. Well, I have them in the ear, but it doesn't mean that I can create them in my apparatus. That's, I think the more I had quite many lessons with Amir one-to-one, so he was really killing me with some of those things, technically. So then I just felt safer with that. Versus, I guess, with Maria's sound, I have it in the ear, but there's no way I can find it and recreate it. Oh, I tried Musa, and it was very difficult. Why no sound? Not that bad. Tricky.
0: So it's interesting to me how each of you had, like, somehow, like, who felt closer to other certain ones and then others. I mean, this is also something that I find is useful information that hasn't been explored in a way.
1: Also, I would say that almost everything is coming from like folk tradition. So every time we sing our songs, I'm not really like the time we sang the last time. So it's really even harder to get the melody and to get the melisma. Everybody uses different kind of melisma, and so. This is also difficult, you know, that you really have to be a bit inside of the tradition to understand the language, not only the sound, how the music move, how the voice move. I would say, I asked you the melody 10 times and it was always different.
0: Well, one last question actually I just thought of. Did it help you to learn the stories of the songs, to know what they were about in order to inhabit them? Or not particularly.
4: No. For me, it's important. For me, it's important because when I learn the song, I'm just reading the translation. I'm trying to get what's the song about. So in what conditions it was like song, and I choose, for example, guitar song for like most challenging for me because I don't have even in my articulation what the sounds, but I try to. Reach it from my body, and it helps actually because in some other I have some this tradition in the ear. We are all like known with classical singing a little bit, almost all of us, yeah. So I just every tradition that sing with like open voice, so I can just okay, I can try it.
5: You've been listening to my composition, Diskusik, Listening to the Days. My name is Jeremy Woodruff. This was a project which happened in the context of the Akademie der Künste project by Arnold Dreiblatt called Berlin Carousel. The project happened over the course of a week, and it involved exchange between seven different singers from different cultures and disciplines of music who taught each other their songs about days of the week. And those singers were Geeta Sridharan, who sings South Indian classical music, Visma Svegsne, who sings classical art song, Chalasu Aslan, who sings Anatolische Türkü music, Elisabetta Lanfrandini, who sings Italian folk and also is mainly an improvising experimental vocalist, Amir Madani, who's a Persian classical singer, Maria Ashtenko, who's an Ukrainian folk singer, and Musa Koulibaly, who sings traditional music from Burkina Faso. Thanks for joining us. My name is Jeremy Woodruff on Collaboradio.

saw a sign, said don't stop. Kept on up to the top. Reached the summit, looked around. Heartbeat was the only sound. The land afloat with milk and honey. Girls and cars and sex and money. A spaceship flew across the sky. Inside an astronaut softly cried. Does anyone here

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1: Chris.
0: Well, I hope you're enjoying the show. 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